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5: Plus, Y.L. King understands herself a lot better now. The Sphere residency has come to an end for Kenny Chesney. He's probably laying in the sun on an island somewhere about now. Carry on, Kenny.

You heard Kenny Chesney. We got to keep carrying on. I'm loving that one from him, and I am looking forward to his new album. It's Kelly Sutton here, and you found the show that gets you inside country music. It's Y'all Access. I've got your Y'all Access pass to even more great music, news, and inside scoop from your favorite artists this hour. So let's keep it rolling. You know, Elle King made headlines recently after announcing that she had been diagnosed with autism. She shared the news on social media, and in recent interviews, she said it has made her understand a lot more about herself and her life. And by her sharing, it might help a lot of people who don't realize autism is a spectrum. So many people live their life undiagnosed. Proud of her for being vulnerable. We're rewinding to 2021 right now for Elle's collaboration with Miranda Lambert. This is Drunk and I Don't Want to Go Home.

got y'all access with me, Kelly Sutton. Kane Brown is getting back on the road after some time off. On August the 8th, he's going to be in Durant, Oklahoma at the Choctaw Grand Theater, followed by a show in Council Bluffs, Iowa the next day. Here he is on Y'all Access, singing about

and Shay on Y'all Access with their latest Say So. Now, I have a new one from Coe Wetzel that's coming up for you next. This one was released as the lead single of his album, The Night Champion. He's going to be singing it on the Night Champion World Tour next weekend in Bend, Oregon and Tacoma, Washington. Here's Hurts Like You on Y'all Access.

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9: Lows level off around 62. Tonight, under mainly clear skies, winds out of the northeast at around 5 miles an hour. Mainly sunny again tomorrow. Daytime highs approaching 83. Lows around 65. Tomorrow night, slight chance for storms. Chance of thunderstorms, Monday and Tuesday, 85. Monday, 86. Tuesday. With your Bay Country weather, I'm meteorologist Megan Mulford. Currently, 73.
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rewinding to a few hits ago from Ella Langley. That was her first solo number one, Warp for the Wind. This is the show that gets you inside country music. Glad to have you. I don't know if it's just me, but I feel like we've had a lot of new music on the show today. I love it when that happens. This next one is a brand new song from Luke Combs. You're going to find it on his latest album, The Way I Am, but it's new to radio. It's called Rethink Some Things, and it's all about being a little unsure if you want that relationship to end or not. I mean, sometimes you just got to rethink some things. Luke Combs on Y'all Access.

That's a new one from Luke Combs. It's Rethink Some Things. I'm liking that one. Let me know what you think of it. You can find me on social media at Y'all Access Radio. So Corey Kent is up next with his latest song called Empty Words. I just love this song, and I love his voice. Corey's busy right now playing headlining shows and opening Gavin Adcock's The Day I Hang It Up tour. You're going to find him in Rock Springs and Casper, Wyoming next weekend. Here's Corey on Y'all Access with Empty Words.

Cori Kent on Y'all Access with Empty Words. Hey, it's Kelly with you. You know, the band Perry has now been out on the road all summer. It was their first tour since they became husband and wife as a band instead of being a sibling band. Kimberly Perry is now fronting the band with her husband, Johnny. They're currently on their Psycho Rodeo Tour, which is taking them across the country. They're going to head to Canada in a couple of weeks for shows in Halifax, Moncton, and Montreal. Here's the band Perry on Y'all Access with Psychological.

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7: Thank you.

Jason Aldean on Y'all Access with Don't Tell On Me. It's Kelly here, checking in on Morgan Wallen's tour schedule. He's about to wrap up his Still the Problem tour, just two more weekends. He's in Ann Arbor, Michigan this weekend, heading to Philadelphia next weekend. Something really smart that he's doing is alternating the artist in direct support. So, for instance, next weekend, you could see Brooks and Dunn on Friday night, or Ella Langley on Saturday. Or go both nights and get to hear him sing this song twice.

0: Morgan Wallen on the show that gets you inside country music. It's Kelly here, and there has been so much exciting country music news lately. Garth Brooks, for example, is returning to touring and kicking off a new tour late in August. It's Blame It On My Roots Tour, and it gets started with four shows in Indianapolis the weekend of August 20th. Originally, he announced two tour dates, but unsurprisingly, he added two more due to demand. And if you think you're excited about it, just know he's even more excited.
1: I'm so excited to get back just to see the band and crew and hang out with them. And then, of course, the people, just to hopefully hear their voices. I can't tell you how excited I am. And I just hope that those people that show up have the best time of their lives. I know I'm going to.
0: Garth says he's playing strictly indoor venues on this tour, mostly arenas, and he'll be releasing more tour dates as the time goes on. Here's a classic from Garth on Y'all Access.

0: Megan Maroney on Y'all Access with Medicine. It's Kelly here, and I have had so much fun in the studio today sharing all the latest in country music, including plenty of new songs. I'm heading out for the rest of the weekend, but make sure that you check back in here next weekend with your Y'all Access Pass.
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0: Megan's got your forecast every hour with Bay Country Weather.
1: Lows level off around 62. Tonight, under mainly clear skies, winds out of the northeast at around 5 miles an hour. Mainly sunny again tomorrow. Daytime highs approaching 83. Lows around 65. Tomorrow night, slight chance for storms. Chance of thunderstorms, Monday and Tuesday, 85. Monday, 86. Tuesday. With your Bay Country weather, I'm meteorologist Megan Mulford. Right now, it's 70 degrees.
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0: don't need triple Doppler. We've got meteorologist Megan Mulford. Here's your Bay Country weather.
1: Lows level off around 62. Tonight, under mainly clear skies, winds out of the northeast at around 5 miles an hour. Mainly sunny again tomorrow. Daytime highs approaching 83. Lows around 65. Tomorrow night, slight chance for storms. Chance of thunderstorms Monday and Tuesday, 85. Monday, 86. Tuesday. With your Bay Country weather, I'm meteorologist Megan Mulford. Currently 68.
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0: 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Time for the 411 with meteorologist Megan Mulford and Bay Country Weather.
1: Lows level off around 62. Tonight, under mainly clear skies, winds out of the northeast at around 5 miles an hour. Mainly sunny again tomorrow. Daytime highs approaching 83. Lows around 65. Tomorrow night, slight chance for storms. Chance of thunderstorms, Monday and Tuesday, 85. Monday, 86. Tuesday. With your Bay Country weather, I'm meteorologist Megan Mulford. Currently, 66.
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0: Updated weather every hour with your Bay Country forecast.
1: Mainly clear skies overnight with lows around 62. North winds at around 5 miles an hour. Sunday, daytime highs approaching 83. Mainly clear Sunday night. Slight chance of thunderstorms. Lows around 65. Seasonal temperatures Monday and Tuesday with highs in the mid-80s. Thunderstorms both days. With your Bay Country weather, I'm meteorologist Megan Mulford. Currently, it's 68 degrees.
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0: Megan's got your forecast every hour with Bay Country Weather.
1: Mainly clear skies overnight with lows around 62. North winds at around 5 miles an hour. Sunday, daytime highs approaching 83. Mainly clear Sunday night. Slight chance of thunderstorms. Lows around 65. Seasonal temperatures Monday and Tuesday with highs in the mid-80s. Thunderstorms both days. With your Bay Country weather, I'm meteorologist Megan Mulford. Right now, it's 66 degrees.
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0: We don't need triple Doppler. We've got meteorologist Megan Mulford. Here's your Bay Country weather.
1: Mainly clear skies overnight with lows around 62. North winds at around 5 miles an hour. Sunday, daytime highs approaching 83. Mainly clear Sunday night. Slight chance of thunderstorms. Lows around 65. Seasonal temperatures Monday and Tuesday with highs in the mid-80s. Thunderstorms both days. With your Bay Country weather, I'm meteorologist Megan Mulford. Right now, it's 66 degrees.
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0: today's country, and your hourly forecast. Time for the 411 with meteorologist Megan Mulford and Bay Country Weather.
1: 62 overnight, under mainly clear skies, northerly winds at around 5 miles an hour. High of 83 Sunday. Mainly clear skies Sunday night. Slight chance of thunderstorms. Lows around 65. Temps near average Monday and Tuesday with highs in the mid-80s. Thunderstorms possible both days. With your Bay Country weather, I'm meteorologist Megan Mulford. Right now, 64.
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0: updated weather every hour with your Bay Country forecast.
1: Lows dip down to about 62 overnight under clear skies, northerly winds at around 5 miles an hour. Lots of sunshine outside again Sunday. High temperatures reach up to 83. Slight chance of rain showers Sunday night. Lows level off around 65. Clear skies, mid-80s Monday and Tuesday with storms both days. With your Bay Country weather, I'm meteorologist Megan Mulford. Right now, it's 64 degrees.
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0: Megan's got your forecast every hour with Bay Country Weather.
1: Ample sunshine expected today with daytime highs approaching 83. Winds out of the northeast, 5 to 10 miles an hour. Clear skies again tonight. Slight chance for showers. Lows level off around 65. Sunshine mixed with clouds at times tomorrow. Chance of thunderstorms. Highs level off around 84. With your Bay Country weather, I'm meteorologist Megan Mulford. Currently 63.
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0: don't need triple Doppler. We've got meteorologist Megan Mulford. Here's your Bay Country weather.
1: Ample sunshine expected today with daytime highs approaching 83. Winds out of the northeast, 5 to 10 miles an hour. Clear skies again tonight. Slight chance for showers. Lows level off around 65. Sunshine mixed with clouds at times tomorrow. Chance of thunderstorms. Highs level off around 84. With your Bay Country weather, I'm meteorologist Megan Mulford. Currently 63.
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0: today's country and your hourly forecast. Time for the 411 with meteorologist Megan Mulford and Bay Country weather.
1: Ample sunshine expected today with daytime highs approaching 83. Winds out of the northeast, 5 to 10 miles an hour. Clear skies again tonight, slight chance for showers. Lows level off around 65. Sunshine mixed with clouds at times tomorrow. Chance of thunderstorms. Highs level off around 84. With your Bay Country weather, I'm meteorologist Megan Mulford. Right now, 64.
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0: updated weather every hour with your Bay Country forecast.
1: Ample sunshine expected today with daytime highs approaching 83. Winds out of the northeast, 5 to 10 miles an hour. Clear skies again tonight. Slight chance of rain showers. Lows level off around 65. Chance of thunderstorms tomorrow. High temperatures reach up to 84. Sunshine mixed with clouds at times. With your Bay Country weather, I'm meteorologist Megan Mulford. Currently, it's 66 degrees.
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Welcome to Hold Fast, the radio broadcast of Christ Fellowship Bible Church. My name is Steve Willing, and I pastor Christ Fellowship Bible Church here in Marion Station. I'd like to welcome all of you today. Thank you for tuning in this morning. I greatly appreciate all of our regular listeners and also those of you that are joining us for the first time. I greatly appreciate also those that contact me during the week. Let me know they are tuning in. And that's certainly an encouragement to me, and I thank you very much. So far as if you see me about, let me know you're listening. And appreciate your input on that. Again, my name is Steve Willing, and I pastor Christ Fellowship Bible Church here in Marion Station. And our Sunday mornings begin with our Sunday school at 9 o'clock, and we'd love to have you come out for that. Following that, we have our worship service that starts at 10, and we have a time of singing, of praying together, and the preaching of the word. We have a nursery that is available during our worship service for kids that are infants up to 4 years old. You can drop them off starting at 9:45. We've got a great staff there. They'll even give you a little beeper. If there is a need during the service, you don't have to say, oh, I wonder if they need me or not. No, they can just give you a little buzz if there's a need, and you can head right on back to them. So that starts, the worship service starts at 10 o'clock, and the nursery, you can start dropping kids off at 9:45. And we also have our children's and youth church that meet also. The kids meet at after the singing and our worship service. They go off into their respective classes. Pastor Everett Landon takes care of the older kids, and we've got a group of folks that take care of the kind of like middle school, younger elementary, takes care of those. But they have a biblical lesson that's geared toward them. So if you've got kids, grandkids, great-grandkids, got the neighbor's kids, bring them all down. We'd love to have you all today. Love to have you all. Tonight we'll be back at 6 o'clock for our evening worship service, and that's more of a modified version of our morning service. During the mornings, I've been preaching through the Gospel of Mark, and on Sunday nights, I've been going through 2 Peter. Tuesday evening, we would normally have our Tuesday evening Bible study, which we've been doing Philippians. But last week was our last Bible study for the summer, and I'll be having a little time off. Thank you so much. And we'll be picking it up after Labor Day. So our Tuesday evenings are canceled until after Labor Day. Just one note here, got a game night again coming up on Friday, August the 7th from 6 to 9 here at the church. That we had a good time last time. Had a lot of games for kids. You get in your own table, groups of kids, groups of adults, kids and adults. So come on out. We'll have something to eat. Just a good time, good family time. Come out, see some other folks, carry on a little bit, and enjoy that evening. So again, that's Friday, August 7th. From 6 to 9. I do like to mention, which I normally don't on the broadcast, I would like to mention that we do have, many of you know, we run Operation Christmas Child here. That's a ministry of Franklin Graham, Samaritan's Purse. And we collect stuff during the year, so we just don't have the collection during November, and that's it. But as a church, we gather up stuff all year. We collect things. For July, we've been collecting jump ropes and like small balls, like small rubber balls. And then each month it changes over. So if you'd like to get involved with Operation Christmas Child, I've got a wonderful lady, Donna Beck, who's the director of that. If you'd like to get involved in that or just donate to be a part, you know, like I say, this month is jump ropes and small balls. So if you see a bunch of rubber balls on sale somewhere, go ahead and snatch them up, or jump ropes, and you can
contact me at the number addresses at the end of the program, and I'd be glad to arrange a pickup with you. But we do that all the time, and we've been doing it for many, many years now. We are a regional drop-off point, and we really enjoy it. It's really been a big, big ministry, and very, very thankful for that. Well, we are headed over to Matthew chapter 17 this morning, pick up where we left off last time, and we're going to be looking at verses 22 through 23. So I got a song I'm going to play. So while that song's playing, why don't you go ahead and grab your Bible, turn to Matthew 17, listen to the song, and I'll be back just in a few moments.

And that was my lovely wife, Crystal Willing, singing for us. That was back in 2012, I believe, singing I'm Not Ashamed of the Gospel. And it's so important that, friends, we are not. The Bible tells us, when we speak about our relationship with Jesus Christ, and he says, those that deny me, that he will deny them before his Father, but those that accept him, that believe in him, that he himself will acknowledge them before his Father, which is in heaven. Today we look over to Matthew chapter 17, and last time we had, as we were together, we spoke about a young boy that was unable to be healed by the disciples. The father had pleaded with the disciples to help him out, and they couldn't. And then Jesus, he responds, you know, about the faithless and perverse generation. How long, he says, shall I be with you? How long shall I bear with you? And he says, bring it to me. He rebukes the demon. It comes out. And then he was cured from that hour. And then Jesus speaks about the need to have faith. He speaks about, because the disciples asked, why weren't we able to cast it out? He says, because of your unbelief, for assuredly I say to you, if you have faith as a mustard seed, you will be able to say this mountain, move from here, and it will move, and nothing will be impossible for you. However, this kind does not go out except by prayer and fasting. So this is how we left off when Jesus speaking about unbelief, and he speaks about mountains being moved, which was a metaphor about taking something very small and moving something very great. And Jesus uses that to explain how powerful faith can be. Then here is where we turn to today, when we go to Matthew 22 and 23, when he says, now while they were staying in Galilee, Jesus said to them, the Son of Man is about to be betrayed into the hands of men, and they will kill him, and the third day he will be raised up. And they were exceedingly sorrowful. So we're only going to look at these couple of verses this morning. And this, while they were standing in Galilee, and this was probably, they were probably just outside Capernaum, because they were, and Capernaum's on the northernmost point of the Sea of Galilee. And they were in that area, and they were probably close by, because it's the next passage, it speaks about them coming to Capernaum. But they were there, they were gathering together in Galilee, and Jesus said to them, and the Son of Man is about to be betrayed into the hands of men. So this, these just couple verses here, this is, again, Jesus predicting that of his death and resurrection. He speaks here about his betrayal, how he will be given over, how they will certainly persecute him, beat him, scourge him, ultimately kill him, and then he will be raised up on the third day. So there he said to them, because now as we look at the Gospels as a whole, what we see is that Jesus now is spending more time with his disciples and not as much as with the multitudes anymore. There's a shift. His shift now looks to that of what is called the Passion, that of him going to the cross, of surrendering his life for those that would believe upon him, for human beings, for sinners. Jesus speaks to his disciples because he remember, folks, and we would have been the same. People say, oh, if I knew, if I'd seen all that. No. Friends, we can say, you know, what we may have done, not done, all those kinds of things, but we don't know what we would have done in the situation if we find ourselves in disciples and being raised the way these individuals were. They had a
preconceived notion of what the Messiah was supposed to do and supposed to be. They understood that this Messiah would be eternal, that this Messiah would throw off all of the oppressors of times past, those in the present, and Israel from that particular point would be its own kingdom once again, and it would never, ever, ever, it would remain forever. It would never be overthrown again. And this, they look at this Messiah as one who would be militant. They looked at him as one who would come in very heavy-handed as a conquering king. And now Jesus, as they've got this preconceived notion about him, and now he's predicting again his death. He's saying the Son of Man is about to be betrayed. And we recognize that Judas would be the ultimate betrayer, one of his own disciples, that he would betray him, that he would be the one to turn him over to the chief priest, to the Jews themselves, as they come in the Garden of Gethsemane that night, and Judas had said, "The one that I kiss, that's the one, and him you take." And Judas, I believe, as I've read, I don't think that he was thinking that there was going to be as far as the crucifixion of Christ. I think he was more or less thinking that this would maybe push Jesus into that of his messiahship, that this would be the catalyst for it possibly. But what we see is that Judas did betray him, turned him over, and he's about to be betrayed into the hands of men. And who were these men? Well, first and foremost, it was to the Jews, because they had come, the religious leaders, they had come to hate Jesus. They had despised him, because he was rebuking their hypocrisy, for one thing. That was the biggest thing, I believe. And another thing was that the crowds loved him, and compared to them, they weren't loved. So they didn't show much love, really. But they loved the Lord, and they just admired him, and for that love, again, was pretty fickle, as we can tell. But he had the call, he had the drawing. So the Pharisees were envious of Christ. That's recorded for us. They were jealous of him. We also understand, as I already said, that he would rebuke them for their hypocrisy. And notably, one of the things is that when we talk about him making himself God, and that was like, this is not going to happen. They had looked to kill him a couple times for that prior to. But so he's going to be betrayed into the hands of men. So initially it would be to the Jews. And then what we would see is that he would be turned over to the Gentiles. It's where he stands before Pontius Pilate. And Pilate would, you know, he would question him. He'd have him scourged ultimately. And he saw that there was no wrongdoing in this man that was deserving of any kind of certainly not capital punishment, not the death penalty. He's like, and he knew it was just a matter of a squabble between the way he felt, just the Jews themselves. It was a matter of a religious argument that was being made, and he knew that the Pharisees or the chief priests, the leaders there, that he knew they were envious. He knew that, but there was such an upheaval that they had turned the crowds against Christ, and it was at the Passover, and he was trying to keep the peace because he had his own reputation that he had to worry about as well, and he didn't need another problem because he had had problems in the past. So he's betrayed into the hands of men. So not only the Jews, but the Gentiles. And we've got people at times, they say, oh, the Jews killed Jesus. And we have this
argument that people try to make. And the understanding is that, friends, this was all ordained by God. God even used the evil plans of man to bring about good, to bring about the salvation of, again, all who would believe in Christ. But he would be betrayed into the hands of these evil men, these sinners, the Jews and the Gentiles. And Matthew notes here, and they will kill him. They will ultimately kill him. Now, Jesus, as he had spoke about his death before, he had speak about his crucifixion. He had spoken it with Peter, and that's when we go back into Matthew 16. So Jesus is going along and he's warning his disciples, he's giving them a heads up that you have these preconceived notions about me, about what I am to be, but I'm here to tell you that I'm going to be betrayed and they're going to kill me. Now, that went completely against their understanding of what the Messiah was to be. So we don't know, far as their confusion in it all, you know what, but we do understand that it brought great sorrow to them. That the Bible says, and they were exceedingly sorrowful, exceedingly. And just not, that's not real good. No, they were exceedingly broken over this. Now, it's interesting here because you would think that they may have come and said, well, can you explain this a little more to us? Because you're talking about you're going to be turned over. You're going to be betrayed into the hands of certainly evil men. They are going to kill you. And we ultimately know that Jesus has spoken about him being lifted.

0: aspect. They're going to kill me. And it was almost as though they didn't hear anything else. They didn't hear another word that he said. And I noted that they could have been thinking that he's speaking in some kind of metaphor, maybe. But we have to remember that how they understood it, they became very sorrowful over this. It hurt them. But you have to wonder, because again, he says that in verse 23, he says, they will kill me, and the third day he will be raised up. And it says, and they were exceedingly sorrowful. It's almost they just heard the bad. They heard the worst part and didn't grasp the good news. Oh, it's my death's coming, but I'm going to be raised up. And remember, they've seen Lazarus. They've seen Christ heal these people and raise people up from the dead. But now they're looking at him. It's one thing about do it for others, but to have it for yourself, that's a whole nother deal. And now they're looking at him sorrowfully, because it appears that it, like, they only heard the worst. We can find ourselves today, friends, same way, that sometimes, because of life circumstances, that's all we hear is the worst. And we don't hear the good news. You know, as a pastor, I do. Because as the Bible teaches and commands, you press people about who they are in the sight of God. And what that is that we have all sinned and fallen short of the glory of God. We have all sinned before a holy God. And nobody, friends, nobody wants to hear that. Nobody wants to hear that they're a sinner. But if we're honest, we were like, well, I am. But see, most of the time, that's all people hear. They don't hear the good news that Jesus Christ saves. And just with these disciples here, he says, and he will be raised the third day. And on the third day, he's going to be raised up. It's like that complete peace was missed. We don't know. But it appears, because you're like, okay, it's not good that you're going to die, but you're going to come back. And for whatever sovereign reasons, this is happening. And they could have asked, I suppose. They could have been inquisitive and impressed Jesus on it a little more. But for us, we want to, yes, because there is the bad, the ugly, the evil in this world. But friend, for us as believers, we've got a great God and King who's loved us and gave himself for us. One who has promised us eternal life through that of his son, Jesus Christ. So friends, yeah, there's a lot of wickedness in this world. There's a lot of evil that goes on, a lot of ignorance, craziness that goes on within the church itself. But friends, the good news is Jesus saves. I've run out of time today, but again, my name's Steve Willing. I pastor Christ Fellowship Bible Church here in Marion Station. If you would like to contact us with questions, comments, prayer requests, please feel free to call 443-235-3618. Drop us a note in the mail, 5910 Crisfield Highway, Marion Station, Maryland, 21838. 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
2: Psalm 122:1 says, I was glad when they said unto me, let us go into the house of the Lord. 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

0: Can I get a praise?
1: Well, it was interesting because this past week, a friend of mine named Bucky, he had posted one of my messages in a minute on his Facebook page. And those of you who've been around a while know when I did that for like 4 years. And this was one from July in 2022. And I guess it was speaking to him. So I went back and I watched it. And I started thinking about it. And the next thing, you know, God started stirring something up inside of me. And the first thing that came to my mind is that term we have heard so many times. Oh, God won't give me more than I can handle. God won't give you more than you can handle. Did you know that's not in the scripture?
2: Right.
1: I said it, haven't you? Mm-hmm. Oh, I know He's not going to give me more than I can handle. It sounds kind of comforting, doesn't it? Yeah. Matter of fact, if you go back and look in the Bible, and you can go with Moses, you can go with Jonah, you can go with Shadrach, Meshach, and Abednego, you can go with Daniel, you can go with the disciples in the New Testament, you can go with Queen Esther. I mean, you can go with all these figures that we know about in the Bible, the miracles that Jesus did. And we would say, oh, well, He won't give me more than I can handle. I want us to change this around a little bit. The better statement is this: God won't give you more than He can handle.
2: Amen.
1: You hear that, Brenda? That speaks, don't it? God will not give us more than He can handle. So I need to change the way I talk and the way I think, and you maybe do too. Because I have said it a million times when I'm going through something and I'm pacing the floor and I'm trying to figure out how to do this and how to maneuver this and how to handle this. I'm going, oh, but God, I know You won't give me more than I can handle. Actually, I think sometimes He gives us more than we can handle just so we will trust Him. Come on.
2: Amen.
1: Because if it was something we can handle, we're typically trying to handle it ourselves anyway, aren't we?
2: Right.
1: God allows us, I believe, to reach the end of ourselves. Did you hear that? Have you ever done that? There have been times that, oh, come on, church. I just put my hands up and said, Lord, I've reached the end of myself. I can't do this. I can't fix this. I can't figure this out. And you just kind of throw up your hands. And surrender always feels like defeat, right? Because when you look at battles and wars and things from the past, and even in the Old Testament, that surrender means, okay, I give up. There's no way I'm going to win. But the difference is, this kind of surrender, you do win.
3: Amen.
1: Did you hear me? I just thought of that this morning. That's good, ain't it? Because we always think of surrender as, oh my gosh, I'm surrendering. That means I'm showing I'm weak. That's showing that I've given up. No, surrender is saying, I'm not depending on me, and I'm not trusting me. I'm trusting in Him. So we need to quit saying things like, God won't give me more than I can handle. God won't give you more than He can handle. Amen? That's what I need you to see this morning. That's what I need you to hear. In 2 Corinthians 1, 8, and 9, this tells me that God allows us to reach the end of ourselves. It says, we were under great pressure, far beyond our ability to endure, but this happened that we might not rely on ourselves, but on God. Now, Paul admitted that he was overwhelmed. Anybody admit that other than me? Can I just tell the truth and let the Lord love me? The older I get, the more I get overwhelmed. Things that maybe didn't overwhelm me when I was 40, they overwhelm me now. Cindy even said to me the other day, because she knows me, she's not going to give me the next 10 things we got to do. Right, Vanette? She's not. She's going to do one at a time. I'm kind of like on a need-to-know basis.
4: Yeah.
1: And you might say, well, that's not a good idea. No, it is for me. Because too many things at one time, then I'm back to that point of going, oh, He's not going to put more on me than I can handle, but I sure don't want to go to this meeting. I sure don't want to have to be here. I sure don't want to have to go there. But I believe that what God wants for us is, I believe He wants us to reach the end of ourselves. It's okay to be able to say, you're overwhelmed. It's okay to be able to say, I can't do anything else. It's okay for you to say, I don't see the answer, because you're looking for the answer in human reasoning and with your own eyes. But what God wants us to do is He wants us to reach the end of ourselves, because it's then, Bill, that we are trusting Him. It's then that I'm not saying, well, I got this. It's though I don't have it. I can pretend like I got it. I can act like I got it. I can think I'm smart enough to say I've got it. But the reality is, FC, I don't have it, but He has it. but I have to trust Him. And it's in my lack, it's in my brokenness, it's in my pain, and I say me, but that goes for you too, that we reach the end of ourselves. That's what God wants us to do, because God wants us to totally depend on Him. Amen. And isn't that hard for some folks? We kind of figure that God's kind of reserved for the big deals. The bad report from the doctor. That day I'll be going to God. The kid you find out is hung up on alcohol and drugs. Yeah, we got to go to him. But the everyday challenges of relationships and unforgiveness and anger and all these things, we tend to say, oh, I got this. But the reality is God wants us to empty ourselves of self so that He can fill us with Him. I have shared this before. Y'all got a junk drawer in your kitchen? We do too, and Cindy cleans it. And it's funny because there's one that has all these utensils that we never use. And she weeded through them not long ago. But I remember one time, I keep in mind it's just me and her living in the house, right? And she cleaned out that drawer with the utensils in it. And probably a month or so later, she goes, that drawer's messed up again. I don't know how that happened. There's only two of us in the house. Okay. It wasn't her and it wasn't me. It was when the grandkids came over. But the reality of it is there was so much stuff in there that is valuable to somebody else. But how many spatulas do you really need? How many whisks do you actually need? How many big oversized spoons do you actually need? You can't use them all at once. And if you got that many spoons going, I want to come over and eat with you. So what did she do? She cleaned some of them out. So when I'm thinking about God can handle whatever you're dealing with and facing, I'm thinking that we need to clean out the clutter. This is what he part of the message. Come on. We need to clean out the clutter that is inside of us, that's in our hearts, that's in our mind, that's in our lives, that is blocking, if you will, what God wants to do in us. There's still too much of us inside of us. And what God would say to us, I believe, is that He wants us to reach the end of ourselves, so we give up, so we surrender, so we say, hey, we'll let God handle this. I wrote this down, and I have to read it so I don't miss it, because it speaks. Your breaking point often becomes God's starting point. That's a sermon in and of itself, isn't it? Your breaking point often becomes God's starting point. Did you ever think for even a moment that maybe what God would want for us is to reach our breaking point, because that means we've reached the end of ourselves? You know how as a parent, your kids get a little older and you start letting them make their own decisions and you're sitting back going, man, that's a horrible decision. But you're letting them do it. And you're going to have to keep letting them do it, because the older they get, the less open they are to mom and dad or grandparents telling them how to do what to do, right? But when they reach that breaking point, that's when they're open to learn. That's when they're open to change. So when you are at your breaking point, that's a good thing, because that's God's starting point in your life into a new you, changing who you are, changing what you're about, changing how you live, how you talk, how you act, and also will even change those around you. Because when the Holy Spirit is inside of you and all that junk of you is gone, oh my goodness gracious, look out, world, because it's going to impact everybody you come in contact with. They're going to look at you, Miles, and they're going to go, hey, there's something different about him. And I know they say that about me anyway. It's not always about the Holy Spirit, probably. But what I want to believe is that when you and I have surrendered and opened up ourselves and said, God, I'm letting you handle all this stuff, we're no longer carrying, if you will, that cloak of darkness on us. We're no longer carrying around the briefcase that we don't need to carry. We're no longer carrying the suitcase and the backpack, and we're thinking, well, if I got a suitcase of burdens but it's on wheels, I'm okay. No, it's not, because you're still carrying it. It may not be on your shoulders, but you're still carrying it. But what God would say is, when you are going through battles and you're going through stuff, you need to understand that nothing is too difficult for me, that I am God, that I am good. I've not abandoned you. I've not forsaken you. I've not left you. From the moment you gave your heart to Jesus, He was there. He was there before you even did so. And He wants to transform and change you, but He needs people that are open, not people that are resistant, not people that are old school and say, well, I've been in church my whole life. You can be in church your whole life and still die and not go to heaven. We don't want to hear that, do we? I was thinking sometimes with our grandchildren, especially the granddaughters, I am a big advocate of being a gentleman. So that means, you know, opening doors. With Cindy, I chase her to the car so I make sure I get there before she does. After all these years, you'd think she would just wait, but she's 150 miles an hour. I thought I was going fast. So I have to go faster than 150 to get there to open the door for them. So when I would pick up like the grandkids from school, Levy is included in this also. And they got these backpacks. I don't know what they carry to school, but it's heavy. And I see these little bodies carrying these things, and I'm going, I've told them a million times, they know I'm a gentleman. They know that I will take all of them. And I told them that. No, I'm good. I'm good. But what happens when they finally decide it's too heavy and they reach out to you? That's what a father wants. That's what your good father wants from you. He's going to allow you to carry everything you want to carry. Not that he wants you to, but he needs you to ask him to take it. He needs you to ask him to take those things. I believe that God wants to do something in you if you're open and willing to receive. Very quickly, Jesus wants your burden. In Matthew 11, 28 through 30, we notice, come to me all that labor and are heavy laden, and I will give you rest. Notice that Jesus never said, figure it out. Try harder. Be stronger. Man up. Grow up. Put on your big boy pants. God doesn't say any of those things. What he says is, come to me. Come to me. And you know what? There have been times that I've gone to him and I've almost been ashamed and embarrassed to go to him. You ever been there? That you just feel like things are undone and everything that you believe in about faith and trusting him was out the window because you're in the middle of a major battle and you thought, well, I did bring you things, but now I've decided to hold on to them because you're not answering as quickly as I want and you're not answering the way that I want, so I'll hold on to them. But what God is saying is, I simply want you to come to me. I don't know about you, church, but I am so thankful that I can come to him not only when I'm on the mountain, but when I'm in the valley. Not only when things are going good, but when things are going bad. Not only when I'm living the life he's called me to live, but sometimes when things aren't the way they should be. I love it, Brenda, that he just says, come to me. What an invitation. RSVP. Come on, just as you are. And what he is saying to me and to you today, I believe, not, oh, God won't put more on me than I can handle. He's saying, I'm not going to put more on you than I can handle, but what I need you to do is surrender, Paul. I need you to trust me. I need you to depend on me. I need you to lean on me. I need you to remember what I've already done for you. Come on, church. Some of you folks shouldn't even be here anymore. But God in his infinite grace and mercy and wisdom and his love and compassion and passion has redeemed you, has saved you, has provided for you, has protected you, and brought you out of that darkness and into his marvelous light. He's brought you into the place you are right now. God don't make no mistakes. It's no coincidence. It's no accident. God has a divine purpose with your name written on it. And what he's saying is, no matter who you are, what you're facing, what you're battling, what you're going through, I can handle it all. Amen. You say, I know that. Well, if we know it, how can we keep carrying all this stuff? I'm talking to me. I'm preaching to the choir right now. 2 Corinthians 12:9 reminds us that his grace is enough. Paul said, he said, my grace is sufficient. My strength is made perfect in weakness. Paul wanted God to remove the thorn in his flesh. Instead, God gave a greater miracle. He gave Paul grace. So what he's saying to me in that, I may not take that thorn out of your flesh out, but I promise I'll be with you. You're carrying that thorn. You got that burden. You're going through that physical crisis. You're going through a problem. You're going through all these things. He's going to work them out. But isn't it amazing that we have this plan of how we think God works? And here's how we want to do it with God. We want to do it like he's our genie in a lamp. And we just say, God, I need you to take care of this thorn in the flesh. Amen. And no sooner we say amen, Luke, he comes and he pulls that thorn out of our flesh. It doesn't work that way. That would not require any faith on your part or mine. The faith comes in when you're in the nighttime and you feel like you're losing it, and you feel like the battle has not been won, and you feel like the enemy is coming at you on all sides, and you're all over the place in your mind, in your heart, in your emotions, in your feelings. You can't sleep. You're restless when you're in bed. You're restless when you're out of bed. You've lost your hope. You've lost your peace. You've lost your joy. You forgot where your hope comes from. You forgot where your comfort comes from. And what God would say to you is, you need to know that my grace is sufficient. I am with you when you are weak. Come on, church. When you are weak, then you are strong. Not in yourself, but in the God who created you and made you. He will not abandon you. He will not leave you. He will not give up on you. He knows exactly where you are today. He knows exactly what you've dealt with this week. He knows exactly what your limitations are. He knows your sin. He knows your past. He knows your failures. He knows your shortcomings. But guess what? He still loves you, and his love never gives up, and it never runs out. Hallelujah. Amen. Well, Lord Jesus, help me. We need to understand His love. You know what? God doesn't promise easy, but He does promise us His presence. Anybody here had an easy life all the way through? It gets hard, don't it? You know, we go through those times and life seems pretty easy, doesn't it? And you go, man, I'm blessed. Things are good. Next thing you know, you get a phone call. You get a message. You see some foolishness on Facebook. You hear some craziness on the news. And the next thing you know, you feel like your life is just falling apart. You have not been promised that every day will be easy. But He has promised His presence. And you know what I believe? And it's happened to me. Sometimes I have experienced His presence the most in a time when I felt the most broken. You know what I'm talking about? I was just talking to a friend the other day that I mentioned to you that he lost his mom and his dad within about 2 weeks' time last month. Works with me at the radio station. And the other day I went in just to check on him, just to see in his office, just to see how he was doing. And I tried to be careful because the emotions are raw and you can see it on his face. But they're still raw in me. So me putting myself out there to ask how he's doing opens me up to my sadness. Come on, can I be real? And grief. And loss. And heartache. And pain. Does that mean that God has forsaken us? Does that mean that God has abandoned us? Don't we know that in this life we are not promised X amount of days, weeks, months, years? He's promised to be with us. And you know what I love about that promise? That promise is beyond our life here on earth. And so even when I'm hurt and undone, and when you are, we got to remember that He is the ultimate promise keeper. And His presence is with us. His presence is with us now. His presence is with you. You may not feel it, but what if you opened yourself up to His presence? What if instead of fighting and arguing and complaining and moaning and being sad and trying to pop a bunch of pills to get past it, what if you said, Lord, what I need right now is Your presence. I'm not even asking You to fix it today. I'm not even asking for a miracle today. I'm not asking for a genie in a lamp response. All I'm asking for is Your presence. Cheryl, I need His presence. I need to know His presence. I need to know His touch. I need to feel His arms of love wrapped around me. And let me tell you something. The older I get, the more I find fault in my own self. The more I struggle to understand what it's like to get older and not be as young as you used to be. Can I just be real with you? But let me tell you something. We are all here by divine appointment. You woke up this morning because God allowed you to wake up, not based on your age, not based on your performance, not based on your looks. It's God's grace and His mercy and His goodness. And you will be on this earth until God says He's done with it. And so you and I, we keep trying to hang on to all these things. And God says, you will not have more on you than I can handle. So you and I need to learn how to transfer our trust and quit trying to handle it ourselves and allow Him to handle it. Steve, you could give me a little music if you don't mind. We talked about this several weeks ago, and it keeps coming up about 1 Peter 5:7, about casting all of our cares over onto Him. Many times we pray and then we pick the burden back up, don't we? We take it back again. God won't give you more than He can handle. Maybe this morning you feel like you have reached your limit. Whatever that is, right? That's okay. Because my God has always proved that He specializes in working some of His best work when we feel like we've reached the limit, reached the end. You know what I think? I think God wants us to reach the end of ourselves. Let's face it, as long as the money is coming in the bank, come on church, talk to me. As long as everything's going on in our home and people are getting along okay, and the kids are doing well, as long as everything's okay at work and all that, we're okay. But then when things start happening and we find ourselves frustrated and discouraged and anxious, depressed, call it whatever you will, don't you believe that it's actually in those times we don't want to feel those things, right? I don't want to feel those things. But when we get there, we've all either been there or will be there at some point in our life, sadly. Isn't it a good thing? Because what it reminds us of is that we're not in charge. What it reminds me of is that God wants me to come to Him just the way I am. In my brokenness, in my sadness, we sometimes have this misconception that church people are supposed to have it all together. And if you want to be in our church, you need to always do this. No! We are human people with needs, with problems, with issues, with a past, with a present, with a future. And we walk in here and we just need Jesus. Plain and simple. You and I just need Jesus. Some of you in here this morning have more problems and more things going on than others. But we all battle. And we all go through things. Can I stand as a testimony of a person who's made it through the battles so far? But not because of me. Not even because I'm a preacher. That has nothing to do with it. But because I made a decision many years ago to give my life to the Lord. And come on, you've done it too. Every once in a while we try to pull back. We try to take back something. God's told us to give. And oh no, but I got this. No, you don't. And the more I try to have it, the worse things get. I want to speak to you this morning by the power of the Holy Spirit. And I want you to hear this. Whatever you are going through and battling right now, it's not God putting it on you and letting you handle it. God allows things to happen because this is an imperfect world. Adam and Eve started all that. So blame them if you want to blame somebody. But we're all dealing with those things. What God is saying is, whether you're on the mountain or in the valley, the light or the darkness, high or low, doing good, not so good, I want you to know this, that what you're going through is not too difficult. Your burden, your problem, your physical need, your pain, your past, your struggles, not too difficult for Him. His grace is enough. His grace is enough for you and for me. Does this speak to you this morning? I want to close with these couple of scriptures that really speak to me. Isaiah 41:10 says, "Fear not, for I am with you." Psalm 46:1 says, "God is our refuge and strength, a very present help in trouble." He's here. He's for us. He's with us. What would happen if today we made a decision to release these things that we've been holding on to? Come on, I'm not just talking. I'm talking to me. I got a few things I need to release. Come on, do you? And yet we keep holding on to them and we keep saying, well, I don't want this to be this way. I want to figure this out. Well, there's part of our problem. We're trying to figure it out, Tim. When the Lord is saying, I need you to come to me, He is your burden bearer. We always look at God as just up in the sky and waiting for us to mess up and make a mistake so He can throw a lightning bolt at us. I serve a loving God who is rich in grace and mercy, who forgives us, who redeems us, who sent Jesus to die for us. Your life has meaning. Your life has purpose. God's not done with you yet. And He's saying, I want you to let me have absolute, total control over your life. Watch and see what God will do when you relinquish control and give it over to Him. Father God, in the name of Jesus, I come to you this morning recognizing the only need in my life for more of you. The need, Lord God, to release. The need, Lord God, to surrender. The need, Lord God, to let go of some things. Father, we're all on a battlefield in our hearts and in our minds and in our lives. And we need in this moment to recognize that what we need is you. You've not put all this stuff on us so that we can handle it. The stuff is on us. You've already got it worked out. But we got to have enough faith to believe you and trust in you and keep our eyes fixed on you and not on the circumstances and not on the problem. So, Lord, we come this morning just these few moments, coming to the altar or praying even in our seats and releasing those things that have been weighing us down and holding us back. Thank you for that assurance and that word this morning, Lord, that you won't put more on us or allow more to be on us than you can handle. Handle it, Lord, we pray. Take it right now, we pray. We release it right now in Jesus' name. We let it go right now. We're tired of the battle. We're tired of the struggle. We're tired of the fight. Right now we come to this altar and we lay it down and we choose to leave it here. We come, we give what we got and we give you what we don't have. We ask, Lord, have your way in through us. In the name of Jesus we pray.
0: Dear Heavenly Father, I thank you for the gathering we've had today, Lord. I thank you for the word that Pastor Greg brought to us, Lord. Lord, I pray that as we go out to the world after today, Lord, that you would take with us what's been given to us, Lord. That we would spread it with those around us, Lord. I pray that we would be the Jesus in every single room that we set foot in, Lord, knowing full well that we will encounter people that even be the only Jesus they were. Lord, I pray that we would live our lives in a manner that is glorifying to you, Lord. I pray that everything that comes from our mouths, everything that we think, everything that we do aligns with your word, Lord, with your plan that you have for us, Lord. I pray protection over each and every person here, whether their families, Lord, over their homes, their marriages, their relationship, their finances, Lord. And I just pray that you bring us all back here next Sunday, Lord. I pray that you continue to strengthen Pastor Greg and Cindy, Lord, as they prepare each week to bring the word, Lord. I just praise you and thank you for all of you.
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1: Good morning. It is great to be with you this morning. It's great to see your faces, or if you're joining us online or on the radio, thank you for joining us that way as well. As we dive into God's Word, and I hope and pray that as we do each and every week, that you are pointed to God, pointed to Jesus, that you fall more in love with Him, and that, you know, as we go week by week, year by year, that our lives look more and more like Him as they're supposed to, that progressive looking like Jesus. And so if you have your Bibles, let's go to the book of 1 Peter chapter 4. 1 Peter chapter 4, we're going to be in verse 12 if you have a digital copy of God's Word. 1 Peter chapter 4, verse 12. And as you turn there, we are quickly coming towards the close of 1 Peter. We're not there yet, but we're getting there. And you'll notice that today, as we go through this passage, a lot of it is kind of a repeat of other things he has said. He's kind of, in a sense, almost like sort of not winding down, but giving this last crescendo of what he wants to help his readers to understand. And as you think about some of those things, and even different things that we've looked at in this book, you know, as people, we tend to like certainty in life. And we know some of us are more spontaneous than that, or whatever, but we tend to like certainty, right? We look at the weather. What will the weather be? What will the weather do so we can plan? Is this an outside day? Is this an inside day? And if the weatherman gets it wrong, which sometimes we joke about how they can be wrong a lot, and everybody still listens to them, and we know it's not an exact science there, but if they're wrong, it's like we're like, oh my goodness, they said it would be this and it was the other thing, and I can't believe it. It ruined my day. Why? Because we want the certainty of it. We like the certainty of things like train schedules or plane schedules. Let's say you wanted to go to, let's say we were going to go to St. John's or St. Thomas or St. Croix in the Virgin Islands today. Norfolk to there, and I don't think to fly is direct, but if it does, great. Let's just say we're flying there. But you want to fly from Norfolk to the Virgin Islands, but there's no schedule, so you'd have to get there first thing in the morning. Well, what happens if you get there at 6 a.m.? And they just, every once in a while call, all right, now departing for Omaha, now departing for Dallas, now departing for Los Angeles, now departing for Seattle. And you would just wait there till it was your turn, and you're sitting there all day, and you figure out, they don't actually take that flight out till 10 p.m. at night. You're like, my goodness, I wouldn't have gotten here till 8 p.m. if I had known that. We like that certainty. We like that schedule. And so when we think about how that works, when we think about how life works, we want life to be that way. We want life to have certainty. We want life to feel a certain way, to act a certain way, to happen a certain way. And it doesn't always happen like that. You know, we like life to be like traffic lights. And by traffic lights, I mean traffic lights tend to go in an exact pattern. This side goes, and this side goes, then this side goes, and this side goes. But can you imagine if you got to a traffic light and it was like random? And so maybe one side gets to go three times in a row, and then another side went, and the other side went back to the first, and you're just sitting there going, let me go. And we know sometimes that happens with things being tripped, but if the lights were random, well, we feel many times like life is random, and thankfully it's not. God's in control. But we like life to have that certainty, just like those traffic lights. And as we said, life isn't always easy. Life isn't certain. Life isn't painless. While we want it to be that way, it's not. And sometimes Christians almost view it as their right or privilege to lead a nice, happy, cushy life free from hurt and pain. And so when hurt and pain come, it almost surprises us. And we tend to think that maybe God is angry at us, as we looked at last week, or maybe we've done something that is completely wrong. And sometimes maybe some of those things do happen as a result of God's chastisement. But usually that's not the case, as we'll even see this morning. And we really just tend to have a very wrong view of how life works. So God never promised to end or eliminate trials and suffering for Christians. And sometimes, in fact, it actually feels like the exact opposite for us. And this morning, we will see how God actually works through them, how God works through trials, hardships, and suffering. So let's read 1 Peter chapter 4, verses 12 through 19. He says, "Beloved, do not be surprised at the fiery trial when it comes upon you to test you, as though something strange were happening to you. but rejoice insofar as you share in Christ's sufferings, but you may also rejoice and be glad when his glory is revealed. If you're insulted for the name of Christ, you're blessed, because the spirit of glory and of God rests upon you. Let none of you suffer as a murderer or a thief or an evildoer or as a meddler. Yet if anyone suffers as a Christian, let him not be ashamed, but let him glorify God in that name. For it is time for judgment to begin at the household of God, and if it begins with us, what will be the outcome for those who do not obey the gospel of God? And if the righteous is scarcely saved, what will become of the ungodly and the sinner? Therefore, let those who suffer according to God's will entrust their souls to a faithful Creator while doing good. So as we read 1 Peter 4, verses 12 through 19, a couple points I want to make. And our message title today is The Refiner's Fire of Trials. The Refiner's Fire of Trials. But point one, again, as Peter has reminded them throughout this book time and again, is the reality of trials. The reality of trials. Notice what he says in verse 12. He says, don't be surprised. Now, he refers to them as beloved. Why? Because he cares about them. Even though some of these people he never met, because they're brothers and sisters in Christ, he cares about them. And he cares deeply about what they're going through, how they're dealing with some of the suffering and hurt and pain and ostracization and reviling and the bad words being spoken about them because of their relationship with God. And so he reminds them, as he has multiple times, don't be surprised, right? Don't be surprised. Back in verse 4, he says that the people who they used to go party with and used to fellowship and worship at the false gods and drunken orgies and all these things, they're surprised when these people that are now Christians don't do that anymore. Well, that's the same thing here. He says, don't be like them. Don't be surprised at the fiery trial when it comes upon you. But the idea is that in life, we have things like trials and hardships and all of that, and it's a normal part of the Christian life. It's a normal part of the Christian life. And we see that because the next point is the purpose of trials. Look what he says here. He says, don't be surprised at the fiery trial when it comes upon to test you, as though something strange were happening to you. This is not strange. This is normal. Why? Because the purpose of the trial. He says the word fiery, and usually when we hear fiery, we think physical persecution or really, really bad. And that's not necessarily the case at all. In fact, it's not necessarily the intensity of that trial. In fact, what does he say? When that fiery trial comes upon you to test you. So this test is not a bad thing necessarily. That it's not trying to trick us or trip us up or anything. He's not trying to hurt us. It's not mean-spirited. God's not vindictive. He's not evil. He's not unloving. No, going back to 1 Peter chapter 1, verse 7, in 1 Peter chapter 1, verse 7, he says that in this you rejoice, though now for a little while, if necessary, you've been grieved by various trials. Why? So that the tested genuineness of your faith, more precious than gold that perishes, though it is tested by fire, may be found to result in the praise and glory at the revelation of Jesus Christ. It is that same idea that Peter is talking about here, that it is this refiner's fire. So this trial, this purpose of the trial that comes, this is a fiery test, not fiery in the sense of just terrible, even though sometimes they, humanly speakingly, may be. But it's this purification process. Psalm chapter 66, verse 10 says, for you, O God, have tested us. You have tried us as silver is tried. Proverbs 27:21, the crucible is for silver, the furnace is for gold, and a man is tested by his praise. And so this idea of this refiner's fire is kind of all throughout Old Testament and even the New Testament. These trials and tests that come, that God allows, that verse 19 even tells us is part of God's will, they are to refine our faith, to purify it, and to enhance it. And so these trials are actually a tool. They're a tool that God uses to mold us and make our character. So trials, even the suffering and the persecution that these people were going through, was something that God was using to mold them and to make them into his image, to mold them and make them into what they were supposed to be. But if you look at verse 13, maybe the next part of it, while in some ways that sounds crazy, this next part is even crazier. And we look at our attitude in trials. What does verse 13 say our attitude is supposed to be? But rejoice. Now let's be completely honest here for a minute. Rejoicing is kind of the exact opposite of our normal reaction and attitude when trials come. And this is one of those things where it's very easy to look at Christianity when you read things like this and be like, this Christianity is completely out of touch. It's nuts. It doesn't make sense. It's crazy. But really what Peter is saying is when you look at this overarching thing, when we see and understand just a glimpse of what God is doing, how God is using these trials to both verse 12, what it says, and then we'll see a little bit later in verse 13, we get a bigger picture. It actually allows us to take a step back and understand how God is working, to where we don't just see the trial, we see a little bit, just a glimpse of that bigger picture. And what Peter says here, while it sounds crazy, was not the only time in Scripture it says this. Romans chapter 5 says, through him, through Jesus, we have also obtained access by faith into this grace in which we stand. We rejoice in the glory, in the hope of the glory of God. Not only that, now listen here, but we rejoice in our sufferings, knowing that our suffering produces endurance. Endurance produces character. Character produces hope. And hope does not put us to shame, because God's love is poured into our hearts through the Holy Spirit who's been given to us. James, in James chapter 1, verses 2 through 4, says, count it all joy, my brothers, or brothers and sisters, when you meet trials of various kinds, for you know that the testing of your faith produces steadfastness. And let steadfastness have its full effect, that you may be perfect and complete, lacking nothing. Paul over in Colossians chapter 1, verse 24 says, now I rejoice in my sufferings for your sake. And in my flesh, I'm filling up what was lacking in Christ's afflictions for the sake of his body, that is the church, of which I became a minister according to the stewardship from God that was given to me to make the word of God fully known. And so this idea of rejoicing in trials and rejoicing in hardships and rejoicing in suffering is not just mentioned only by Peter here. It's something that's mentioned by Paul multiple places, by James. And so we get this picture that there is this idea of actual having joy and rejoicing. And I will tell you right off the bat that this is one of the ways that I know that I am nowhere near where I want to be at spiritually. Because when a trial comes, my first initial thought has nothing to do with joy. In fact, it has to do with how do I get this to stop in the quickest way and in the way that's the most convenient for me. And so there's very little time where I'm looking around going, all right, at least initially, all right, what's God doing? How's God working? No, if I don't like what's going on, my initial thought, my initial thing is stop it, stop it, stop it. And so it's one of those where even reading through this and studying through this, I say God kind of opened my eyes to like, hey, you know what? Look at what I'm doing. Look how I'm changing you and others around you through whatever is going on. And so that is to be our attitude, having a rejoicing in part because verse 13 says we are imitating and united with Christ. He says that rejoice as you share in Christ's sufferings. These sufferings come because they're followers of Jesus, and by going through them, enduring them in the right way, they're imitating Jesus. They're demonstrating that they are united with him. They are suffering for bringing the hope of the gospel, the message of the gospel, just like Jesus did. And so they are united with him in this way. And so he says, this will bring something. It will bring joy when Christ returns, and it will bring joy for eternity. You rejoice now because you will rejoice when God ends all things, and you will rejoice for eternity. And so this attitude, this joy is really helping us to see the big picture. Both in our daily life, God is using this to mold us and make us and refine us. And it's also something to where we will rejoice in eternity. And as we are on, in a sense, Team Jesus, as we are united with him around the hope and the message of the gospel, that even as we go through sufferings and trials and hardships, we can show others that hope that we have because of Jesus in us. And that should produce a joy in us. And when you meet somebody that truly has some of this joy and some of those hardships, it almost seems weird. It almost seems supernatural. And I'm going to say that's because it is supernatural. You know, you look at the fruit of the Spirit in Galatians 5. It is the fruit of the Spirit is love, joy, peace. Those are gifts of the Spirit. When these hard times come, love may not be our first initial response to it. Peace, joy, not our initial response, but as the Holy Spirit is working in us, that is a response that we have. And so our attitude in trials is this rejoicing. Our fourth point is, after the reality of trials, the purpose of trials, our attitude in trials, is the blessing of insults. Verse 14. Now it sounds, again, completely crazy, but stick with me here for a minute. He says, if you're insulted for the name of Christ, you are blessed because the Spirit of glory and of God rest upon you. We see some of the circumstances and the trials and the sufferings that these people are enduring, and we've seen glimpses of it. And talking about this insulting and being made fun of for their faith, we'll get down to this just a little bit more in verse 16, so I'm going to leave it for there. But when he talks about for the name of Christ, and that's what they're being insulted and being ostracized and being vilified and persecuted for, losing friends, losing families, having bad things said about them. And he says that when this happens, you are blessed. Now, Matthew chapter 5, verse 11 says something very similar. He says, blessed are you when others revile you and persecute you and utter all kinds of evil against you falsely on my account, as Jesus is talking there. When we experience those things on his account, we are blessed. And how are we blessed? Well, it doesn't feel like a blessing when these things are going on. It doesn't feel like a blessing when we're being mocked and made fun of and persecuted. But he says that the Holy Spirit is resting on you. Go back to Isaiah chapter 11. There's this prophecy about the Holy Spirit coming and resting on the Messiah. And we see that fulfillment in Jesus. And he uses the same language and really I believe the same verse here to show that the same Spirit that rested on Jesus rests on us. God's presence is with us. And so as we endure these, God's Holy Spirit is with us. He is the one that's enabling our right response. He is the one that's helping us through these hard times. He is the one that is helping us to not quit in the hardships. He's the one that's helping us to stand firm in our faith. And so the Spirit of God, the Spirit of glory rests upon you. And so that is why you're blessed. The Holy Spirit is helping you, and he is right there. And then he gives us, again, kind of a repeat of something he said previously, but he's very quick to help us to understand that not all trials and sufferings and hardships are actually blessed. Look at verse 15. There are bad reasons for suffering trials. Let none of you suffer as a murderer, thief, evildoer, or meddler, right? Not all suffering is equal. If we suffer the consequences of our wrongdoing, we're not blessed for that. Murder, stealing, being a thief, crimes against God, crimes against society, Ten Commandments sins there, evildoer, kind of anything wrong. It may not be, in a sense, even the big ones, but anything that's wrong. It could be the big ones, could be something that seemingly to humans is much smaller. Then he says meddler, busybody, gossip. He says don't annoy others. Don't have people want to be away from you because you're a jerk. Like if you are a busybody, if you're just going around telling everybody's business all the time, well, one, that's not love. And two, there will be times where people don't want to be around you. And you can't be like, well, it's because I love Jesus. No, it's because you're in everybody's business. And they know if they tell you anything, it's going to go to the world. So don't be a murderer, a thief, an evildoer, or a meddler. Don't be any of those. And if you are, and you suffer for it, you can't actually claim suffering and persecution and blessing. But look at verse 16, the right reasons for suffering trials. But if anyone suffers as a Christian, let him not be ashamed, but let him glorify God in that name. So this is where it's connected back to verse 14, but he says suffering as a Christian. We see in Acts chapter 11, verse 26, that Antioch in modern day, Turkey, I believe, was the first place that the disciples were called Christians. The Christians themselves didn't refer to themselves that way. They referred to themselves by terms like saints, brother and sister, followers of the way, things like that. But in Antioch, they started using this term of Christ follower, follower of Christ. That's what Christian means, follower of Christ, Christ follower. And they used it to identify, mock, jeer, sneer. And even in Acts chapter 26, verse 28, it seems like King Herod Agrippa, when Paul presents the gospel to him, uses it in a very sarcastic, derogatory way either. Agrippa said to Paul, "In a short time, would you persuade me to be a Christian?" And that way that is used there, it's not just like he's not just shocked in the sense of like, wow, it's really close, but it's like, wait, in this very short presentation, you think I want to become one of those? It was a term that around was used in negative ways. It was a way that you would mock people. And what does Peter say? He says, don't be ashamed of that name. Don't be ashamed of the name of Christian. Why? Because it accurately describes you. Don't shy away. You are a follower of Christ. Embrace that name. Think about what he says here. Don't be ashamed of being a follower of Jesus. Don't deny him. If anybody could understand this, it's Peter, right? Because Peter, at Jesus's arrest and his subsequent trial that over that night, he denies Jesus three times. You see, Peter had experience with this. And so his personal experience, he can tell them, my friends, don't do it. It's not worth it. Don't shy away. Don't be ashamed of Jesus. Don't be ashamed of being his follower. But let him, let as Christians, glorify God in that name. Glorify God. Yes, we are followers of Christ. Yes, that is where we find our glory, in the fact that we are followers of Jesus. And so, yes, that's us. We're not going to shy away from who we are. We're going to embrace it. And I wonder if you could go back the 1900 and whatever years that this was written and look at the people of that first century that were using the term in a derogatory way, if they could have a time travel to now and see that not only is it not a derogatory term usually, sometimes people still use it that way, but it's been embraced and it's on church buildings. It's on a whole bunch of other things. People claim I am a Christian, right? There's songs about it. There's entire genres of movies and music and books and all kinds of things with that as part of it. And I'm guessing their jaws would hit the floor because they'd be like, wait, what we used to mock you for is now your calling card? That's crazy. And yet that's what happened. God used that to say, yes, you know what? These are my followers. I am a follower of Jesus. So glorify in that name. Don't be ashamed of it. Don't deny that you are a Christian. Why? Because you're a follower of Jesus. And then he tells us in verses 17 through 19 to entrust ourselves to Christ in trials. And he uses this term judgment. And usually when we hear judgment, we think punishment, but that's not the case. Judgment is really just an evaluation. It can be good, it can be bad. You have the Olympics and you have judges and they would give scores, and sometimes they give great scores, 10, 10, 10, 10, right? Other times they give some shadier scores depending on what country they're from and who they're judging. I'm not gonna say that never happens. I'm also not gonna say it always happens. We don't know. But sometimes that can happen. But here, this judgment is the idea that it's a picture that God has begun judging inside the church, and later he will judge those outside the church. The Bible talks about how even at the end, there are two judgments, the judgment seat of Christ for believers, where there's reward and where there's things like that given out. And then the great white throne judgment, where all those who did not know Jesus as personal savior are cast away from him. And cast away in the lake of fire. And so we see that there's these two judgments. And so this, when he says that the result, like, hey, if God is judging believers, if God is judging that household, if it begins with us,

much, much worse. So therefore, he says, while you suffer according to God's will, entrust yourself to him as Jesus did. And again, that goes back to 1 Peter chapter 2, verse 23. He says, Jesus, when he was reviled, he didn't revile in return, but when he suffered, he did not threaten, but continued entrusting himself to him who judges justly. So the same thing, just as Jesus did this, you now do this. Jesus entrusted himself to the good judge. You entrust yourself to the good judge. Entrust yourself. But notice what he says. Entrust yourself while what? While doing good. Faith and action go hand in hand. You reveal you are trusting God by doing godly things, even in the midst of suffering. And so you reveal what's going on inside as you do godly work. So it's not an excuse, oh, hard times are hard. I'm just going to do whatever I want. I'm going to act terribly. I'm going to act in a way apart from God. No, no, no. We entrust our souls to the faithful Creator while doing good. You reveal your trust in God by doing godly things. So as we come to a couple points of application, as our time is quickly fleeting, I want to ask you just a couple things. Number one, do you see trials and suffering as a normal part of the Christian life? Or do you see it as something that is expected to almost never happen? You know, when we look at our life, so often we do almost feel like God owes us a nice, cushy, happy life. And that's not the case. God is going to mold us and make us into his image and grow our faith and grow us. And oftentimes that's through trials. That's when we turn to him. That's when we grow the most. That's when God removes the impurities, just like when they melt down a metal and remove the impurities or make the alloy the way they want it to make the metal. And that's what God does. And so do you see trials and suffering as punishment from God, or do you see them as opportunities for God to refine your faith and character? And how we come into it, and there's times where you can be completely honest, God, I don't know what you're doing. God, I don't understand what you're doing. God, what's happening to me is 100% wrong. God, this is not okay. Like, it's not right. But I will trust you during this process, and I will seek to see how I can develop my character and see how you are using this in my life and the lives of those around me. Sometimes the things that we go through don't make sense to us in the moment, and they may not for years. Sometimes we will not know till eternity. Sometimes we understand years down the road when we see others going through that same thing, and God uses us to help them. And so whatever the situation, whatever's going on, we don't necessarily know. But do we see it as a sign of God's displeasure, or do we see it as opportunity for God to refine our faith and character? And you might remember this is something that he has hit on multiple times in this letter because it's so important. Your attitude will affect everything. Third, do you rejoice even in the hard times when you see God at work in you? I already told you I struggle with that. I think a lot of us probably do. If we truly see God at work, maybe we do rejoice in that. Man, this is hard, but God's working in me. But do we look for those areas? Do we actually look for the areas to rejoice in, or do we, again, just try to, as quick as possible, get out of it? And then do you suffer? When you suffer, do you suffer for evil or for good? Do you suffer because you are a meddler, because you are causing problems, or is it truly for the name of Christ? Is it because you are bold in your witness in appropriate ways at work, at school, at play, at wherever? Are you ashamed or afraid of it being revealed that you are a Christian? You know, when you think about many times, if it is school or work or whatever, we kind of just be quiet about those things. Well, they're going to make fun of me. Maybe they will, right? Well, they're going to do this. They're going to do that. And so we just kind of, what'd you do this weekend? Well, I watched the game. I did this. And you leave out like, hey, I went to church. And then we had this activity at church. You just leave those out strategically. Why? Because you don't want people to know, because it makes life easier for you. Well, don't be ashamed of but being revealed you're a Christian. In fact, my challenge to you this week is wear the name Christian as a badge of honor and seek to glorify God through it. If you're a follower of Christ, be proud of that. You're not necessarily a follower of other people, but you're a follower of Jesus. You're a son and daughter of the King. So wear that title with honor. Wear it as a badge of honor because you are a son and daughter of the King. As you go

0: this week. I hope that God has challenged you as we look through this book and as we continue to look through this book of like, hey, how do we handle life when times get tough? How do we live godly? How do we work when we see God working around us in the good and in the bad? Go this week in the grace and admonition of our Lord and Savior, Jesus Christ. God bless.
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2: 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The Shinkatig Church of God, 5252 Woodland Drive, Shinkatig Island. With this morning's message, Pastor Kevin Stanley.

There's grace there. I just want to be with you. There's mercy there. Just want to be with you. There's healing there. Just want to be with you. Deliverance is there too.

Father God, we are here in your house. And God, we thank you for your presence that's so evident in this place. Every single life, Lord, I know is being ministered to right now. But God, we've come here with the purpose to honor you and to lift you up, Father. Father, we're your children. You have given us everything. You are the provider. You're the restorer. You're the deliverer. You are, Lord Jesus, our salvation. You are the forgiver of sin. And we just come into this place to proclaim how great you are. You're powerful. You're an awesome God. You're a mighty God. You're the everlasting God. Father, we just honor you in this house today. Father, we say we love you. We love you in Jesus' name. Come on, if that's you, can you lift up the name of Jesus with me? Amen. Amen. Amen. Come on, one more time. Can you lift up the name of Jesus? Come on. Amen.

neighbor, slap a high five to your neighbor and say, you need some water. All right, you can be seated for a few minutes. Man, we have had an amazing week, as you can tell. We've got some critters. I guess we could say critters. I don't know if the rainforest has critters, but okay, we've got some animals up here. Thank you, Pastor. Come on, give it up for Pastor Dallas. I throw that guy under the bus a lot more than I should do it more. But he comes through for me when I need him to. So amazing, amazing. Let me just say this. It has been such a blessed week here at Church by the Beach, and being able to hang out with your kids and you know they're precious, right? I mean, the Bible says they are a blessing, aren't they? Come on, they are a blessing. And listen, to be here each night, and then as well as yesterday, and get to stand back and get to watch amazing leadership just lead our kids into the very presence of God. It's tremendous. And so every volunteer, thank you from the bottom of my heart. Our staff, they're the best, okay? The absolute best. And I thank them and so many leaders that jumped in, Miss Brooke, Miss Miriam, and I'm gonna miss some names, so I'm gonna stop right there. And I'm just so thankful for each one of them. And summertime's fun, isn't it? Come on, don't you love summer? You know, it's summer, you know? How can you not? There's no school. Come on. Actually, sometimes I'm like, can school come back, please? Oh, man. So we've been in we call it a summer series, but it's really not a series. It's just us diving into the Bible and taking a look at some amazing truths, because God wants you and I to experience the fullness of who He is. And can I tell you, He's full. He's full. Can I tell you this morning, He wants to fill you. He wants to fill you to the place of overflowing. You know, it's my heart, it's my desire, it's my passion today that would be you as well. God, fill me to the place of overflow. Now, and the reason for the overflow is because, God, I just don't want it for myself. Come on, somebody. I want it to spill over into every life that I come in contact with. Your life, my family, people I find myself in conversations with throughout the week. God, use us as your vessels. Because this world is full of thirsty people. And we go through, and we've been there, many of us in this room. If you're a follower of Christ, you know what I'm talking about. You've been to the spot where you were so thirsty, and finally you came to the realization of this man by the name of Jesus Christ. Today we're going to take a look at a passage of scripture in Revelation. The book of Revelation, chapter 22. In fact, you know, this is the last book of the Bible. From Genesis to Revelation, we see a lot taking place. Genesis to Revelation, we understand that there's a total of 66 books, 1,189 chapters, 31,102 verses, and approximately 727,969 words, all the way from Genesis through Revelation. And what's been said about it? It's in the account of the God story. It's the account of the good story. It's the account of God loving humanity and God moving in humanity. When we read these words, we read stories such as the creation. We see stories such as Noah and the ark. We see stories such as the Red Sea being parted and Israel being delivered from slavery. When you read between these pages of Genesis through Revelation, we see kings rise and we see them fall. We see nations triumphant,
and we see nations at their demise. We see prophets proclaiming God's truth. We read of Jesus being born in Bethlehem. We read of the miraculous moments all throughout his ministry that took place, miracle after miracle. We see and we read about the cross. We read about the resurrection. And then we also read about the birth of the church. But if you and I were writing the Bible, do you know how we would end the Bible? We would end with confetti. We would end it with fireworks. We would end it with celebration. If man would have written the Bible solely upon himself, it would have been full of hype and emotion. But God ends it in a different way. He ends it with an invitation. Revelation chapter 22, verse 17 says this: the Spirit and the bride say, come. And let the one who hears say, come. Let the one who is thirsty, come. And let the one who wishes take the free gift of the water of life. Isn't that amazing? It's not full, it's not hype. It's not emotion. It's not the confetti or the fireworks. But yet, it is a powerful invitation for every one of us. That all of us who are thirsty, that we would come and that we would receive what Jesus offers. And that is living water. You see, we have to capture the emotion of that word thirsty. It's not a casual thirst. But in the original language, in the Hebrew, in the Old Testament, and then in the Greek, in the New Testament, the word thirst refers to a suffering thirst. Has anybody ever been thirsty before? Yeah. Twice. Okay. Awesome. You know, I remember I was coming out, I think, high school and transitioning right over into college. And that summer, I worked for a contractor. Yes, your pastor, who does not know how to build or fix a thing, by the way. That's why I have all of you, all right? And my job was, I pick up shingles, nails, sweep floors. I was the gopher of all things, right? And I remember working out there, and I would lay block. I didn't lay the block. I piled the blocks up for the block layers. That was the worst job, by the way, of all of it. And I remember my boss would come by to the work site every day, and he would bring, like, remember the cubes? Remember the cubes of soda? Like 48, right? And he would drop them off for the crew every single day. And I think that's where my addiction to Coke has come from. Coca-Cola. I really got to learn to be better about that. All right, Coca-Cola. Some of you are like, what kind of church is this? Oh my gosh. Lord help. Anyways. And so we would, I remember I would sit there and I would find, I'd be like, I'm sweating to death, I'm hot, you know, and I'm doing all the hard work where everybody else does everything easy, like put a nail in with a nail gun and all this, that, and I'm like popping them back, man. I'm just chugging these things away. And I realized something. The more I did that, guess what? The more thirsty I became. How many of you know sometimes we go through life and we're looking for things to quench the thirst? We get to this spot like, if I don't drink, I won't make it. In this verse, this is God inviting all of us, every single one of us spiritually and in our souls who have suffered from thirst. And he's saying, as he moves on in that scripture, he offers something to us, and that is the water of life. And you know what? That's exactly how the Bible ends. That is where it all lands. It lands on this invitation. And you know what? It's not just within the book of Revelation, but we see it all throughout the scriptures. In fact, God always inviting his people to himself. Isaiah chapter 55, and I'm going to throw out some scriptures here for a few minutes, and I want you to internalize them because I'm going to come back to them a little bit later on. But in Isaiah 55 verse 1, it says this: come, there's that word again, all you who are thirsty, come to the waters, and you have
you who have no money, come buy and eat. Come buy wine, which by the way is representing joy, and milk without money and without cost. What do we see here? There's an invitation to receive something that you could never earn. Why? Jesus paid for it. Can somebody say amen to that? John chapter 7, verse 37 through 38 says this, on the last and the greatest day of the festival. Now I want to stop there for a moment because this is reflecting back to God's provision, God being a provider within the desert. If you recall, the Israelites, they were in a moment, in a season of hunger, in a season of thirst. We read within those stories where manna came and then where Moses struck a rock and water came from that, right? So this is reflecting back on a festival honoring and in remembrance. It said, Jesus stood and said in a loud voice, let anyone, I love that word, come on, let anyone who is thirsty come to me and drink. Whoever believes in me, as scripture has said, rivers of living water will flow from within them. Jesus is communicating in this moment, you no longer need this festival or this

of that living water for every single one of us who are thirsting. Maybe we don't know what we're thirsting for. Maybe you're journeying through life and you're not sure what that is. Can I tell you, his name is Jesus. And there's nothing like him. The good news for all of this is all we have to do is to accept the invitation that has been given. So I have three reflections. Whether you've been following Jesus for 40 plus years or you're new to the body, this is for everyone. My first one would be this: all of us are thirsty. Let's never be a church with a pious spirit. Not us. Because we all know that we need this living water. We need it within every area of our lives where we are parched. The book of Psalms says over 140 times it speaks to the soul. In Psalm 42 verse 1, we read this. This has like become one of my favorite passages. As the deer pants for streams of water, so my soul pants for you, my God. That all of us who are thirsty, all of us need the water that God has supplied. His name is Jesus Christ. If I were to ask you in this room, have you ever gone through a dry season? Or maybe could you describe some dry areas of your life? You know, we would get an array of different answers. But I do think there are some areas where maybe we would come into a common spot. One would be in the mind. I wonder how many of us, where we have racing thoughts. Does anybody other than myself in this room suffer through racing thoughts? You know, like your brain is working in overdrive. The thoughts never stop. You're laying down in bed at night. You're replaying conversations. You've solved all of your problems, yet you're still worrying about what tomorrow might bring. How about this? Your mind. All of us, there's this attack within our mind. And you know what dwells up inside of us when we have these attacks? It's one word: anxiety. We become frantic. We become chaotic. Confusion sets in, pours out, and you start to overthink everything. Another one might be your will. In other words, some of you in this room today, where you're parched, you might just feel simply stuck in life. You're trying harder than ever, and yet you're not moving forward. You feel defeated, directionless, and you're spinning your wheels. Why do I bring this up? To remind you that all of us are thirsty. Here's the second reflection. Will be this: we've all tried substitutes. All of us. One way or another, we are looking for something to fix the problems of life. We've tried it in our own efforts. In fact, Jeremiah chapter 2 says it this way in verse 13. My people have committed two sins. They have forsaken me, meaning we have looked toward other things. They have forsaken me, the spring of living water. And are you ready? And they have dug their own cisterns, broken cisterns that cannot hold water. Again, I'm speaking to the entire spiritual spectrum here this morning. That even as a follower of Christ, we can be found guilty, and it's notorious for us to look toward other places to what? Satisfy a thirst that only God can satisfy. Now, I know you're dying to find out what's in this. All right? When pastor brings something up, has something up, you're like, oh, this could be a good service. All right. Every service is good, by the way.
That's good. That's good. Here's what we do in life. We're looking for substitutes, right? Watch this. This has become quite the substitute in life. The temptation is real, people. Let's go with it. Let's go with it. All right. All right, that's some of you. Now here. Here's some others of you. I'm out. This is like my kids, right? We go to Royal Farm. They want gummies and Mountain Dew or Swedish fish. All right. The Swedish fish, they're like wax or something. Okay, now this one represents an array of different drinks. Now, some of you are wondering what I'm going to... Some of y'all need to give up some of them drinks that you're thinking about right now in the name of Jesus. Because I'm not going to use the church money to buy an example for you to show you what you need to put away in your life. That's a whole nother sermon. Some of y'all are looking for wings. Red Bull, right? In fact, when I went to go get this, the guy at Family Dollar over here, and I've become good friends with him. He's a follower, by the way. You should go see him, and he hooks up the church in a lot of ways. And he goes, "Oh, Pastor, I know you're not going to drink." And I said, "No, I would never put that mess in my body, but I'm going to put that all day long, all right?" But here's what we do. We go through life, and we're constantly looking for things to quench our thirst. And we go to stuff like this, and guess what? It works for a second, doesn't it? Man, when you're, boom, it feels good, right? I like the taste, I like the texture, I like how it makes me feel, all of these different things. When God created something for us that every one of us should be using, and this is what? This is what quenches the thirst. You know, we go through life, and we're trying to find all of these things to quench the thirst. And we're using plenty of substitutes. Sometimes we're just stupid. We really are. Come on, church. I would tell you to look at your neighbor and call him stupid, but we're not going to do that. When God has clearly identified to us what it is that we need, and we see it all throughout the scriptures. They're invitations. They're invites to us to what? The living water. And I don't know where any of you are today, but I would love to ask you this question. Is there anywhere in your soul, your mind, your will, your emotions, in your life right now that you are choosing a God substitute? Be honest with yourselves. Maybe it's your thoughts, your ambitions, your habits, your emotion. Maybe you're reaching for something other than Jesus to satisfy a thirst only he can fill. I mean, after all, you look at culture and society, it's straining towards substitutes. Yet here's what I believe: the people of God reach toward the living water. And here's the third reflection, and that's this: we've all been invited. We've all been invited. You know, it's funny. See, my wife wasn't supposed to be in here today because she's on call for work. And normally when she's on call, she's out of here on Sundays, right? So I've got to continue with this story anyway, all right? It's all her fault, too. Always. But listen, we were dating, right? And which was a great season, okay? It's better being married. Some of y'all need to get married. That's another topic, another day. And so we were dating. And our first date, we went to Island Creamery. Yep. Me, her, and Kyle. Right? It was great. Wasn't expecting Kyle to tag along. All right? So then I was like, well, I think everything went well. You know what I mean? So I just, you know, let a couple days go by, you know, this, that, and another. And so somebody gave me a gift certificate. I love gift certificates. Praise God. To a restaurant here on the island, the village, in fact. And I went, oh, wow, I got to get, you know, free date. That's what I'm thinking. Like, this ain't going to cost me nothing, right?
So we still talk about this and laugh about this. I still blame her. And she's like, no, you weren't. You didn't clearly communicate, okay? So communication's key in any relationship. Take it from us, all right? And so what happened was I texted her, and I was like, hey, you want to go to the village? She's like, yeah, sure. I was like, all right, well, let me know when you want to go. That's all I did. This was like in an afternoon. You know, I'm getting, you know, I'm like, okay, we're going to go out tonight. You think of where this story's about to go. We're going to go out tonight. It's going to be fun. Like, I got a gift certificate. I'm getting something good. You know what I mean? Like, by the way, they got great soft crab stuff with crab meat. Woo! Jesus. All right? And so you know, I'm waiting around. You know, 5 o'clock rolls around. I'm like, okay, she'll probably text me whenever she's ready. She's doing something. 5:30 rolls around. I'm hungry. I'm a dude. Like, I'm starving to death. I was in my 20s back then, you know? You know, that's a long time ago, okay? And so, you know, 6 o'clock rolls around. I'm like, okay, you know, it's cool. 6:30 rolls around. I'm going, what's she got to do? You know? 7 o'clock rolls around. Still nothing. 8:30 rolls around. Finally, I went to the cabinet and pulled out some ramen noodles. I was like, I just got stood up, you know? And so I think a couple of days went by, and I was, you know, I forget how it came about, but she was like, you never said we wanted to go tonight, that night. Be clear in your invite. Here's what I see within Scripture. It's extremely clear to us. The gospel, all of us, the beauty of the gospel is this, that no matter where you've been, no matter what you've done, and no matter what your story looks like, you have been invited. You know, we looked at those scriptures that I told you to remember in Revelation and in Isaiah and in John, and they all had something in common, and it was this word, come. Come. Again and again, we see that. And in the original language, that word is not as relaxed as ours. It's actually with passion and urgency. It's emphatic. It's an imperative. It says, it's meaning come now, come right now. Don't miss out. Don't wait. Can I tell you today, thank God for that invitation. Thank God that he loves you so much that he sent his one and only son, that whosoever would believe in him would not perish, but have everlasting life. Can I tell you, that's more than a good story. That's a God story, and that is a great story. That if you're hungry, if you're thirsty, if you're looking, here's what I believe. God has already been, for many of you in this room, knocking on the door of your heart. Question being presented to us today is, will you give him the opportunity? Here's what I know. When we thirst, as the body of believers, we reach toward God. That when we thirst in any area, we're going to be the kind of people that reaches to the one who is the provision, the healer, the provider, the protector. So I've given you 3 reflections. But with that, I want to give you 3 declarations. The first one would be this. Declarations on how we can experience this living water. It would be dependence. A few weeks ago, I talked specifically on this topic. That if we don't make the declaration, we can't go any further in our relationship if we're not depending on God. You know, we look in John chapter 6, and Jesus had just fed the 5,000. He had walked on water, and then he begins to talk to his disciples and the followers that were surrounding, all of which, by the way, were extremely excited. Why? Because of the miraculous that they had seen. But then Jesus starts talking about the cost of following him. For the first time ever, he starts using language that talks about his body and his blood. And basically, in this moment, that brings a division. There's a dividing line that has been set within the gospel in that moment.
where the casual follower begins to fall away, and only those who are truly dependent on him move forward. In John chapter 6, verse 6 through 7, it says this: you do not want to leave too, do you? In other words, he's showing that others had already left. Jesus asked the 12. Simon Peter answered him, "Lord, to whom shall we go? You have the words of eternal life." Can I just say for a moment, what a powerful, powerful response. In other words, he's saying, I have tried everything and nothing satisfies. Where else would I go? So much truth there. Many of us have tried other things. We've chased success, pursued pleasures, relied on ourselves, looked everywhere, but every substitute always brings us back to the place of where? Thirst. Only Jesus can satisfy. So how should our prayer life be? What should we reflect in our prayer? Jesus, you are my only source. Can I say that's powerful? That is a powerful declaration of what? Complete dependence upon him. No backup plan, no substitute, no divided heart, just one source. And when you and I pray that, what are we doing? We're giving God the room to be God in our lives. We're saying, you are my source. I have only one option, and there is no other plan. That when we make that declaration, we're allowing God to bring the transformation within every area of our lives. The second declaration would be this invitation. We begin to invite him into every area of our lives. You know, in John chapter 3, there's a great example here. You know, John, being the beloved, he's writing in the early parts of this book about John the Baptist. So don't confuse the two here. Of course, we know John the Baptist. John the Baptist was the forerunner of Jesus. He was pretty well announcing the Messiah, and he was also the cousin of Jesus. And so there have been a lot of attention then that was placed on John the Baptist. And he also had disciples that were around him, and they got to experience that attention. Well, all of a sudden, Jesus comes on the scene. And then people were actually going to Jesus. And John the Baptist's disciples, they didn't like that. They actually had a problem with that. They're like, hey, we have been the big deal for so long. All of a sudden now we're no longer the big deal. And so they start complaining to John the Baptist. And I want you to see this response in John chapter 3, verse 30. It says this: he must become greater. I must become less. He must, meaning Christ, must become greater. I, meaning us, we must become less. That it's more of Jesus, it's less of me. That this is our invitation. And one of the most powerful prayers that you and I could pray would be this: I invite more of you into every area of my life. That Jesus, I need you. The more I have you, the better. The less of me, the better. The more of you, the less of me, the better. You know, life change doesn't always happen in a moment. Yeah, God can heal us in a moment, and praise God for that, and he's done that. Some of you in this room, you've experienced that yourself. But what I've learned is oftentimes, many of us, in most areas of our lives, when God moves, he moves through journey. And really that can be defined as a word called sanctification. It's an ongoing work.
It's one step at a time. It's a daily decision. It's you and I saying, you're my source, and I need more of you today in my mind, my life, my will, and my emotion. If we pray that prayer, here's what I can promise you. That 100% of the time, it will change your life. Lord, I need more of you. Not only do I need you as my source, but Lord, I invite you into every area of my life. So here's what we have. We have a declaration of dependence. We have this declaration of invitation, but the third one would be this. We have this declaration of faith. It comes from John chapter 4. It's a powerful story within Scripture, and it's labeled as the woman at the well. Samaritan lady who meets Jesus at this well, and there's all kinds of subtension going on in this moment, in this meeting. I mean, first of all, know this, Jesus was a male, she was a female, and they could not have been there at the same time. Also, she was an outcast. There are so many things about her past and about her history that would have disqualified her from having a conversation with a rabbi, much less than the Son of God. And yet Jesus does something. He has a conversation. Can I tell you this? When we have an encounter with Jesus, it changes everything. Come on. When you and I have an encounter with Jesus, it changes everything. And I love this moment because, you know, this conversation represents, in a sense, of a back and forth between her and Jesus. And in light of it, it really becomes this moment of life change. Not just life change, but eternal change. Jesus begins to minister to her. And in the moment, he offers this invitation. And she tries over and over to disqualify herself. Jesus, don't you know about all the substitutes that I've already tried to bring a fill in the thirsting of my life? Jesus, I've invited all these other things, these relationships. Don't you know about them, Jesus? Jesus, don't you know about the sin in my life? Jesus, don't you know about the mistakes of my life? Over and over and over again. And just like Jesus does for you and I, one by one, he strikes every one of them down. And he asks her these really brilliant questions. Her eyes become open. She realizes that she's not speaking to just a man or just a rabbi. She realizes in that moment that she was speaking to the Son of God. And you know what she does? She takes off running back to her city to be what? A witness. John chapter 4 verse 28 says this, then leaving her water jar, the woman went back to the town. The very thing that she came to fill, she left. She never drank from that well. She drank from the living water. Had anything ever changed in that moment in her life that we could see? No. But we know this, God had a lot out in front of her. Before she ever saw it, she believed it. What does that prayer sound like for you and I? Maybe it sounds this way. Jesus, you're my only source. I invite more of you into every part of my life. And I believe you are the living water that is at work in me. That in the middle of a situation that before we ever can come to the place and see the work, we are yet people of faith. And when people of faith, as people of faith, we have what? The confidence in what we hope for and the assurance
about what we do not see. We live by faith, not by sight. See, everything that we've talked about in this message today is Jesus isn't merely someone who gives living water. He is the living water. Only he satisfies the deepest thirst of the human soul. Only he brings lasting peace, and only he gives eternal life, and only he refreshes what sin has dried up. But Jesus, you don't know my sin. But Jesus, you don't know my mistakes. But Jesus, you don't know the choices that I have already made and the substitutes that I allow to be a part of my life to quench a thirst that only you can fill. But Jesus, there's no way that you would ever fill the thirst inside of me because of the life I've lived, the reputation I hold, the lifestyle I've adopted. Yet God said in his word, for God so loved the world that he gave his only begotten Son. That whosoever would believe in him should not perish, but have everlasting life. Will you stand with me this morning? But Jesus, he already knows. He knows where you've been. He knows what you've done. He knows what you've said. Watch this. He knows what you're going to do. And yet he still went to that cross for you.

We are given an invitation this morning to what? Receive that living water. Maybe you're here today and you've not made a decision to allow Jesus to be the Lord of your life. Can I tell you that spring of living water is here in this room right now? You can put all of these others away, because these aren't going to fulfill what only Christ can fulfill. The substitutes that you've tried, the relationships, the environments, the people, the substances, all of these things, no. Jesus says, I already know. I know what you've done. I know what you've been through. I know what you're going to go through. But yet I still love you. And all you have to do is accept me. I can be that living water today. He's saying, I can be that living water today in your life. Will you allow him to be? Some of you in this room today, you have been a follower. You've tasted and you've seen that the Lord is good. Yet, you have found yourselves in season and in moments of rebellion, of walking away, of question. You've allowed this thoughts of chaos in. You've allowed the enemy to plant these seeds. And it's distracted you in your walk. It's keeping you from living out truly what God's purpose, plan, and will is for your life. Can I say this today? It's called a spring of living water. We go to it anytime we need. And he's offering himself to you right now. Will you allow him? Will you rededicate your life to him? Two choices laid before us this morning. If you would you bow your heads and close your eyes in this room with me today? And I truly believe that of the two choices that have been presented there in this moment, one,

the living water, the only one who could quench the thirst. If that is you in this room, I just want you to slip up your hand. Praise God. Praise God. Praise God. Thank you, Jesus. Thank you, Jesus. Thank you, Jesus. Thank you, Lord. Thank you. You know, the Bible tells us all we have, you can put your hands down. The Bible tells us all we have to do is confess with our mouth and believe with our heart. And I believe today there's a room full of believers believing in their heart. So I want to invite you, church, to pray this prayer with me. And those that raise your hand, I want to invite you to do that right now, to confess with your mouth. Would you repeat after me? Lord Jesus, I come to you today and I recognize that you are the living water. And I invite you into my life. Be my Lord and be my Savior. Help me from this day forward to live in your purpose, your plan, and your will for my life. Forgive me of my sins and make me whole. I love you, Jesus. Amen. Amen. Come on, can we celebrate that moment, church family? Amen. Amen. So what does this mean? What does this word mean for us as believers in Christ? There are things in our lives that we continue to still run to that God says, I've never intended. It was never meant to be a part of your life. Let me be the source. Let me be the provision. Let me be the protector. Let me be your guide. Let me lead you. Let me be your direction. You know, for all of us, that can be a struggle sometimes because we get hit with so many things and we hear so much stuff all around us and the anxieties and all these different emotions. But here's what I know. If I allow myself to be planted in his word, come on, church. If I allow myself to be planted in his word, if I take the moments to have my time of prayer every single day, if I take on these spiritual disciplines, we become stronger in our faith. And when the temptations of this world come against us, we can realize that yes, he is the living water that was always meant for us. That when I'm thirsting, I'm going to him. When I have to make a decision, that's us thirsting, we go to him. When we're feeling anxieties, that's us thirsting, we're going to him. When we're feeling the sorrow and the pain of life, that's us thirsting and we're what? Going to him. Follower of Christ, family, stop going to everything else. Let him be your peace. Let him be the one that looks into the storms of your life. Be still. Be still. Be still. Is anybody like that in this room other than myself? Come on. You want that in your life right now. You want that stillness. You want that peace that goes beyond all understanding. You want the one that is the only thirst quencher. His name is Jesus. Let me pray with you today. Father, I thank you. I thank you for every single person in this room, those watching online. I thank you, Lord, for the life change, the eternity change that's happened in this room. Thank you, God, for saving us, cleansing us, making us whole. Thank you, Lord, for being that spring of living water in our lives where we never will thirst again. Lord, you are the fulfiller, the fulfillment. And Father, we honor you and we thank you. Lord, may we not lose sight of that. May our attention be set upon the things of you, the things above. Father, we honor you in this house and we love you. And let the words of our mouth and the meditation of our heart be acceptable in your sight. Oh Lord, our strength and our Redeemer, in Jesus' name. And the church says, amen, amen. We love you.

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This is the day that the Lord has made. And I am so happy to be here in church, and I'm so happy that you are here with me. This would be a lonely place if I had to stand up here and preach to nobody. We did that during COVID. So we had the choir come in and sing, and I would stand up here and preach, and there was nobody in the congregation. It all just went out on the radio. And that was a very different experience of church. And I know that a lot of people nowadays can't get to church. This, you know, listening online or listening on the radio might be their only option. And I'm happy that we can provide that. But there's something extra special about being together with God's people in this room that's not used for anything else except praise and worship. Thank you all for being here. You've heard me say this before, and you'll probably hear me say it again in the future, but I needed to be in church this morning. And I'm glad you're here to make that possible. I was thinking and praying about what we're going to do this morning. I'll let you in a little bit on what happens in the background for a preacher. I was thinking, what are we going to do? What am I going to say? What are we going to sing? What are we going to talk about? And the Lord said, you know what I mean, right? When I say the Lord said, there was no voice coming out of the stained glass window. Or it's that still small voice in your spirit that you know is God speaking to you. You can't prove it to anybody else, but you know it's God speaking to you. And the Lord said to me, Jim, I've got the word for you. If you want to share it with the people who gather on Sunday morning, that's fine. But this is a word for you. And it's a word that I needed and a word that I cherish. And I am going to share it with you this morning. And in a nutshell, what I'm going to say is praise God. Whatever is going on in your life and whatever is not going on in your life, praise God. We're going to read some scriptures and we're going to talk about that some more in a minute. Right now, let's have a word of prayer. Heavenly Father, I thank you for the reminder this morning to praise your holy name. Sometimes we get wrapped up in the trials and the troubles. Sometimes we get bogged down in the responsibilities and we forget that you are God Almighty. You set this universe in its place. You keep the world spinning on its axis. You are the author of salvation. We give you praise today, Lord. In the midst of wildfires, in the midst of war, in the midst of one network saying everything is going wrong and another network saying, oh, it's all that other people's fault. In the midst of it all, we gather here for this hour to say thank you for your blessings. We praise you for who you are. We praise you for what you do. In Jesus' name. Okay, this song that we're going to start with says, stand up for Jesus. If you're following the music, then you'll want to know that it's at page number 514 in the red hymnal. If you're following the words, they're going to be up on the wall. We're going to sing verse 1 and verse 4. So the words up on the wall will be right. The words in your hymnal are verse 1 and verse 4. Now here's what we're going to do. I want you all to remain seated. We're going to sing this song, stand up for Jesus. When we get to the chorus, if the Holy Spirit is moving you and you just can't remain seated any longer, then you can stand up and sing.
or you can remain seated in your place, depending on how the Lord leads. As I'm giving you these instructions, I'm realizing that I'm standing up here looking out there at you. I'm going to know who's standing and who's sitting. This is not a test. This is just our permission to listen to the Holy Spirit, to allow that still small voice give you instructions about how to praise and how to worship God. So the song is, Stand Up, Stand Up for Jesus.

0: this room stood up. Yes, I think that God is pleased. I hope that doesn't sound trite, but do you believe that God is blessed by us? I mean, we always ask God to do the blessing, to give us the blessing, but do you realize that God is blessed by what we do? And what is it that we do that blesses Him?
1: Praise.
0: Well, praise, loving others, and giving Him praise. I think that God is, in that way, the perfect earthly Father. When your kid does something that just makes you feel good, I think it's that way with God, only at a divine level. So last week we read Psalm 100 and we talked about how praise has priority. Actually, we call it primacy, but that's just because the word worked in the sermon. But you got the point, I hope, that praise is important. It's important when you put things in order. It's important as you rank things by value, and it's important as you rank things by quality. Praise has primacy. Now, we're going to continue that idea today and assume that everybody now agrees. Praise has primacy, but how is it exactly that we can offer the kind of praise that pleases God? So we're going to start with the very same scripture that we read last week, only this time, instead of listening about the importance of praise, we're going to listen for the instructions concerning how to praise. Psalm 100 says, "Shout for joy to the Lord, all the earth. Worship the Lord with gladness. Come before Him with joyful songs." Did you notice that that verse doesn't say quietly and reverently say thank you to God? It says shout for joy. I had a music teacher a couple of weeks ago who told me, don't hold back. People don't remember anything you do when you hold back. What they remember is that you went all in. That's kind of what this psalm says. Go all in. Shout for joy. Know that the Lord is God. It is He who made us, and we are His, the sheep of His pasture. Enter His gates with thanksgiving and His courts with praise. Give thanks to Him and praise His name. For the Lord is good, and His love endures forever. His faithfulness continues through all generations. So we'll continue offering Him praise. We will continue shouting for joy as we sing, He lives, He lives, Christ Jesus lives today.

0: almost sounded like a choir in this room. Well, a choir plus three. Our second scripture reading comes from Philippians chapter 4, verse 6. And again, we're listening for instructions concerning how to offer praise that will bless our Heavenly Father. So, Philippians 4, 6 says, "Do not be anxious about anything, but in every situation, by prayer and petition, with thanksgiving, present your request to God." This passage says when we pray, it's okay to ask for the things that we need. Those prayers should also include thanksgiving. The bulletin says what comes next is the Apostles' Creed and the Gloria Patri, but I've been a little talkative and we're going to run over time. So we're going to skip that just for today and go right to our next scripture reading, which is 1 Thessalonians 5:16, which says something particularly important to us this morning about how to praise God. It says, "Rejoice always, pray continually, give thanks in all circumstances, for this is God's will for you in Christ Jesus." You know, as a pastor, I've had people come to me over the years and say, "I really want to know what is God's will for my life." And I understand that they're seeking some direction in how they can serve God. But this verse tells us very plainly what God's will is for every one of us. It says, "Rejoice always, pray continually, and give thanks in all circumstances. This is God's will for you." We'll come back to that in a moment, but right now let me call your attention to some of the things that are happening in our church family that you will no doubt want to be a part of. Don't forget the cruise that is coming up on August 28th. That is from 6 until 9 p.m. There's going to be some good food. There's going to be some good live music. There's going to be some good fellowship. And you cannot beat the price at only $25 a person. And if that's too much for you right now, please come see me privately after the service and we will make sure that you can go, that you're included, that there's a space for you. Mary, is it full yet? Do we have any spaces left?
1: We have space.
0: Say it a little bit louder.
1: We have space left.
0: We do have space left. So there is still time. We published this information early because we knew it would fill up fast, but there are some spots left. So if you would like to go, even if you can't pay the money yet, at least get your name on the list. In 2 weeks, that's not next Sunday, but the Sunday after, that's the first Sunday of August, we're hosting Family and Friends Day. We're asking everyone in church to invite someone to come to church with you that day. You don't have to go out and beat the bushes with a Bible and force someone to do something they don't want to do. What we're hoping, however, is that you will invite someone that you know and that you care about to come to church with you, and so that they can join in the praise and the worship that we share here. There will be some snacks available. We haven't decided exactly how that's going to come about, but you can let them know if there's someone you want to invite, that at the very least they'll get a cup of coffee, and probably a lot more than that. So that is the cruise, and it's the Friend Day. We want to say happy birthday today to Dusty Kate Pruitt and to Steve Sterling. On the 21st, happy birthday to Megan Toss. On the 23rd, happy birthday to Alex Payden. On the 25th, happy birthday to Thomas Bryce and to Lee Roy Carson. You can see the other things that are going on, the special music that's happening at St. Peter's every Sunday morning. And just so you know, there are some people who come to both St. Peter's and Emmanuel Church. There's even some people who come to St. Peter's and Sunday school here at Emmanuel and worship service at 11. So if some of this special music sounds good to you, please come on out and join us. Let's see, there's also going to be something that we're calling a fam jam. Now, you might be wondering, what in the world is a fam jam? We are inviting anybody who wants to come for an evening of music. If you play an instrument, doesn't matter what it is, any instrument at all, ukuleles, trombones, drums, whatever instrument you play, bring it along for the fam jam. Fam is short for family. You know, family, gathering with your family, that's a place where you can play your instrument even if you're not very good at it. Because they love you and they'll accept it. And they'll tell you you did a good job even if you didn't. So it's a family jam, a fam jam. Bring your instrument, whatever you play, however good you are or however good you're not, doesn't matter. Come on out and join us. And if you can't play but you like singing, please come out and join us. We need some singers. And if you can't play or sing, well, you can still come and join us and listen. This is a family gathering, the fam jam. It is July 27th at 6 p.m. That's a Monday, a Monday evening. Did I miss any announcements? Is there anything else that needs to be shared that you haven't seen or heard? We're going to join together and lift our cares and our concerns to God, just like we were told in the scripture that we read this morning. We want to ask special prayers for the family of Pastor Bobby Parks. Some of you know Pastor Bobby Parks from Virginia. His son was in an automobile accident a few days ago and broke his neck. They were able to fix the break, but he's paralyzed from the waist down. And the family is struggling with what they're going to do next, how they're going to take care of him, where he's going to go in the meantime. They're good, sincere Christian people who trust God, but they're wondering what that's going to look like tomorrow when they wake up. So we'll pray for Pastor Bobby and his family. Are there any other prayer requests this morning? Yes. A little bit louder.
1: My daughter, Billy Davis.
0: Billy Davis, Mara's brother. Let's pray. Lord God, we begin our prayer this morning with praise. We give you praise, God, because you are the one, the only, the true God Almighty. If we could not think of any other thing to say, we can still say that you alone are God. You are the creator of all that is. You are the sustainer of all that is. You are the one who brings us through every day and who gives us hope for tomorrow. We thank you for who you are. We thank you, God, for what you do. You provide rain to the dry ground. You provide an air-conditioned home on a smoky day. You provide friends and family that help us. We give you thanks, Lord, for all that you do. And we do that even today, even any day, when we just don't feel like it. We praise you anyways, because you deserve it, because you are the God who loves us and blesses us. Lord, we pray this morning for people who are on our hearts, people we know that have needs, all those people listed in our prayer list, all the people that we're thinking of right now, that maybe we didn't say their name out loud, but we know that you've heard them, God. We pray for Billy Davis, God, that you would hold him close, that he would sense your presence. We pray for Pastor Bobby Marks and for his family, especially his son who had the accident. And we pray, Lord, that you would make their faith strong, even in the face of this trial, that you would give them such a sense of your presence with them that even a bad report from a doctor can't put a dent in it. We pray for each other this morning, the people gathered in this room, the people listening on the radio or on their devices. Lord, we pray that same prayer for everyone who is praying with us right now, that nothing, not anything in life or in death, nothing could put a dent in the love that you have for us and the love that we have for you. We pray, Lord, for our community, for the churches who are worshiping and praising you right now. We pray for our leaders, for the people who serve and protect us, and the families that are waiting for them to come home. We pray for places in this world that are racked with terror and oppression. We pray, Lord, for people right here in our own community that just can't get along, that hold political opinions so strong in one way or another that they can't relate to each other. Unite us, Lord. We pray for this church, for its ministry and its mission, and we pray, Lord, that we might today and always be like reflectors on the roadway that reflect your light in the world. We ask these things in Jesus' name, and we pray together the prayer that Jesus taught us, saying, Our Father, who art in heaven, hallowed be thy name. Thy kingdom come, thy will be done, on earth as it is in heaven. Give us this day our daily bread, and forgive us our trespasses, as we forgive those who trespass against us. Lead us not into temptation, but deliver us from evil. For thine is the kingdom, the power, and the glory forever. Amen. At this time, we invite the ushers to come forward to receive God's tithes.

Lord, once again, we say thank you. You deserve all thanksgiving. You deserve all praise. We give you the glory. We give you the credit, Lord, for every good thing. We pray that this offering that was brought into your storehouse would always be used to strengthen your church and to lift up the name of Jesus. In whose name we pray.

Okay, in the few minutes that we have left, I'll just summarize what we've been saying already since we gathered this morning. Last week, we talked about the primacy of praise. And we said, in essence, that praise is first or foremost in order. When we put things in the order of importance, praise always comes first. We said that praise is also first in value. And when we rank things in quality, praise comes first there as well. Praise has primacy. Today is part two of the sermon. And what we're saying today is that there is a pattern we can follow that blesses the heart of God the Father. And, you know, if we're giving instructions on how to praise God, there's a lot of things we could say. We could hang out here for most of the day and still not exhaust the subject. But for our purposes, we're going to focus on three things. Three instructions that will allow us to praise God in a way that blesses God. Number one is to acknowledge who God is. Number two is to acknowledge what God does. And number three is to do all of that as an act of will. In other words, we make a decision. We purposely praise. Whatever's going on, whatever's not going on in our life, we're going to praise Him anyways by acknowledging who He is and what He does. So we read about it in Psalm 104, where the psalmist praises God simply for who He is. He says, "Oh Lord, my God." That means He's the God. He's the only God. He is not just in general a God, He is my God. Oh Lord, my God, You are very great. We just heard that somewhere, didn't we? How great Thou art. You are clothed with splendor and majesty. Has anybody ever seen what kind of clothes God wears? And that's not what this verse is about, is it? It means that God's appearance is one of splendor and majesty. That doesn't have anything to do with what He decided to take out of His closet and wear today. It is always and all about who He is. He is splendid and majestic. He is God alone. Psalm 101 says, "To You, O Lord, I will sing praise." That's what we do when we pray and say the words, "Our Father, who art in heaven." We're talking about who He is. He is our Heavenly Father. He is the one, the true, the only God Almighty. He's the creator and sustainer of all that is. He's the author of salvation. He is at the same time transcendent, which means He is above and beyond everything that's been created, but at the same time immanent, which means He is present with us in the midst of His creation. He's both above, beyond, and within. So these are instructions from the Psalms that say if you're having a bad day, try taking a step back and just talking about who God is. That's the first part of praise. Acknowledge who He is. The second part is to acknowledge what He does. That's what the psalmist does in Psalm 90 when he says, "Lord, You have been our dwelling place throughout all the generations." It's what happens in Psalm 48 when the psalmist speaks of how God delivered Israel from its enemies and says, "Great is the Lord and most worthy of praise." And it's what we do when we say, "Lord, thank You for this day.
Thank you for this food. Thank you for loving me and for forgiving me. And so maybe if you're having one of those bad days, if you're feeling a little down and out, you could consider making a praise list. Now, a lot of us have prayer lists. We have one in our bulletin every week. But what about a praise list? What is it that you've seen God doing? What is it that He has done and you trust that He will continue to do? Write it down or run through it in your mind if you don't like writing, but make a praise list. You know, this past week has been a tough week in the Riley family. We've had a lot of medical problems. We've had a lot of doctor appointments. We have some unanswered and unresolved questions. But in the midst of all of that, we have a comfortable house with air conditioning that keeps all that wildfire smoke on the outside. We have something that we can praise God for. Our grass needs cut right now. I haven't cut it lately, and I needed to, and still haven't, but we have a nice big yard full of chickens, and we can sit in the kitchen and watch out our window, and they're pecking around eating those grass seeds all in that uncut grass. We have something to praise God for. Our ramp that comes out of the back door needs painted terribly, and I haven't had quite the time to do it yet this summer, but we have a ramp. Debbie can get in and out of that door with her walker. We have something to praise God for. As a matter of fact, we have a lot to praise God for. That leads us to the third part of our instructions on how to praise God, and that is to do so as an act of will. What I mean when I say that is that anybody, and I think this is important, anybody can praise God when they feel happy and blessed. When you're having one of those really good days where everything is falling into place, everything's turning out right, who wouldn't be grateful on a day like that? But I think what really blesses the heart of God is when we praise Him when we're not feeling it. When we make the decision, when we exercise our free will, not just relying on our feelings, but making a decision that we're going to praise Him anyway. We're going to praise Him all the time. Now, I hope that you understand what I'm saying, because I don't mean that we shouldn't be honest with God. We should be. I think if we're having a crummy day or if we're in a crummy mood, we can tell Him that. We can say, Lord, I'm feeling crummy today. And I think He appreciates our honesty. I mean, He knows anyways, right? But if praise has primacy for us, then we can't limit our praise to just those times when we feel like it. Nor can we demand that the Holy Spirit somehow makes us feel like it so then we can praise. I believe that the instructions that were given in Psalms and throughout Scripture is that praise is a matter of aptitude and priority and primacy. And giving praise primacy means that we believe what it says in 1 Thessalonians chapter 5. Give thanks in all circumstances, for this is God's will for you. What do you think is more valuable to God? If we receive His blessing and then we thank Him for it, or if we go ahead and thank Him because we trust that the blessing is coming. Now, both are important, but I think that God is blessed when we trust Him.
Psalm 34 is a good example. The psalmist says, I will extol the Lord. Not I might, not if he blesses me, not any conditions. He says, I will extol the Lord. I shall boast in the Lord. In Psalm 43, the author pours out his depressed emotions. He describes his most difficult circumstances. But in the end, what does he do? He praises God. And I believe that he does that because he understands the primacy of praise. He understands that praise is first in order of importance, that praise is first in value, and praise is first in quality. So last Sunday, we ended the service a little differently than normal. We all wrote down something for which we want to praise God. And while we're singing the final song, we waved it. I saw some of you out there waving like this. I saw some of you waving like this. Either one is okay. But I'm going to ask you to do the same thing this morning, especially after having a week to think about it, especially after sharing these verses from Psalms. Tear off a little piece of your bulletin, find a little blank area. If you don't have a pen or a pencil, ask your neighbor if you can borrow one. But write down something that you're grateful for this morning. Maybe it's nothing more, well, that makes it sound trivial. I don't mean it that way. Maybe all you can think of is the big things, like God keeps the universe all working and revolving the way it's supposed to. Maybe it's something as personal as you got me through the day. Or maybe it's anything in between. Write down something that you're thankful for this morning. Fold it up. You don't have to share it with anybody. You don't have to put it in the offering plate or anything like that. But as we sing this final song, you can offer it to God. Wave it, wiggle it, hold it out. Doesn't matter. Whatever works for you, offer it to God. Right now, let's pray. Father God, you are good. We praise you this morning for who you are. We praise you this morning for what you do. We worship you in Jesus' name, and we ask that you receive these offerings of praise. Amen and amen. Our closing hymn is not a slow and reverential, oh, the service is over kind of hymn, but it's a song of praise. It says, there's within my heart a melody of love. We're going to sing verse 1 and verse 4 and verse 5. If you're following the hymnal, I think it's going to be right up on the wall. Let's end our time together with a song of praise.

may God's blessings be abundantly clear to you today and tomorrow and all of your life. Amen.

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0: Megan's got your forecast every hour with Bay Country Weather.
1: Bright sunshine expected this afternoon with daytime highs approaching 83. Winds out of the east, 5 to 10 miles an hour. Clear skies again tonight. Slight chance of rain showers. Lows level off around 65. Chance of thunderstorms tomorrow. Daytime highs approaching 84. Sunshine mixed with clouds at times. With your Bay Country weather, I'm meteorologist Megan Mulford. Currently 76.
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0: We don't need triple Doppler. We've got meteorologist Megan Mulford. Here's your Bay Country weather.
1: Bright sunshine expected this afternoon, with daytime highs approaching 83. Winds out of the east, 5 to 10 miles an hour. Clear skies again tonight. Slight chance of rain showers. Lows level off around 65. Chance of thunderstorms tomorrow. Daytime highs approaching 84. Sunshine mixed with clouds at times. With your Bay Country weather, I'm meteorologist Megan Mulford. Right now, it's 77 degrees.
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0: 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Time for the 411 with meteorologist Megan Mulford and Bay Country weather.
1: Bright sunshine expected this afternoon with daytime highs approaching 83. Winds out of the east, 5 to 10 miles an hour. Clear skies again tonight, slight chance of rain showers, lows level off around 65. Chance of thunderstorms tomorrow, daytime highs approaching 84, sunshine mixed with clouds at times. With your Bay Country weather, I'm meteorologist Megan Mulford. Right now, it's 77 degrees.
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1: Bright sunshine expected this afternoon with daytime highs approaching 83. Winds out of the southeast, 5 to 10 miles an hour. Mainly clear skies tonight. Slight chance for storms. Lows level off around 66. Slight chance of thunderstorms tomorrow. Daytime highs approaching 83. Sunshine mixed with clouds at times. With your Bay Country weather, I'm meteorologist Megan Mulford. Currently 77.
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0: Megan's got your forecast every hour with Bay Country Weather.
1: Slight chance of thunderstorms tonight, otherwise mainly clear skies. Lows dip down to about 66. South winds 5 to 10 miles an hour. Slight chance of thunderstorms tomorrow. High temperatures reach up to 83. Sunshine mixed with clouds at times. Partly cloudy skies tomorrow night. Lows level off around 70. With your Bay Country weather, I'm meteorologist Megan Mulford. Currently 78.
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0: don't need triple Doppler. We've got meteorologist Megan Mulford. Here's your Bay Country weather.
1: Slight chance of thunderstorms tonight, otherwise mainly clear skies. Lows dip down to about 66. South winds 5 to 10 miles an hour. Slight chance of thunderstorms tomorrow. High temperatures reach up to 83. Sunshine mixed with clouds at times. Partly cloudy skies tomorrow night. Lows level off around 70. With your Bay Country weather, I'm meteorologist Megan Mulford. Currently, it's 77 degrees.
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2: 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And then, of course, you hit Save a Horse, Ride a Cowboy, and the place still goes absolutely insane. And it's the best feeling in the world, man, because when you're writing those songs in the beginning of your career, you never think in a million years that 20 years down the road, everybody's still going to be singing the words of this song and loving it.
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Latest from Jelly Roll, number 25 on American Country Countdown. That is Hands Up and Ryan. And doesn't seem like much is bothering Jelly these days, but something is bugging Riley Green. What is it exactly? Riley tells us in 6 minutes after John Party and Boots On. 24 on American Country Countdown.

0: was in the middle of a four-week number one streak with that hit 1 year ago this weekend on American Country Countdown, Morgan Wallen. It's Just In Case.
1: ACC. Inside America.
0: It's Ryan Fox. And what's that thing that 36% of adults hate so much they would rather clean the toilet than do? Well, according to Parents Magazine, the answer is floss their teeth. That's interesting, isn't it? On the same theme of mouth care, 31% of folks admit to not brushing their teeth twice a day, like recommended by your dentist, and 2% admit to not brushing their teeth, or maybe in this case, their tooth, at all. 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And hey, just for the record, I would gladly choose flossing over cleaning the toilet. And it's not even close. Like, not at all. 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
0: From the ACC O'Reilly Auto Parts Studio and beamed around the world, this is American Country Countdown. I'm Ryan Fox, counting them down all the way to number one. And when you're a country star, what kind of sacrifices do you have to make to raise a family? A star who has lived it weighs in. Dan and Shay's Shay Mooney reveals his famous former roommate. And we salute our good friend, Justin Moore. But before that, Lainey Wilson and John Mayer back in the countdown with Bone Keys Wallet, ACC.

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